0: Quote, he was unemployed and liked the $15 a day and the three free meals, juror Valerie Holmes told Newsday in the aftermath of the verdict. They got like five newspapers who are saying this. He liked that we were arguing on and on. Holmes reiterated the claim to the Post and the Daily News, describing the holdout as being very determined and a manipulative man, determined to get his way. From day one, this particular person was determined that the jury was going to find Rakowitz not guilty by reason of mental disease. Jury forewoman Louise Markle told the AP at the time. Meanwhile, Sonny Halston was quoted as a juror on the case in multiple news clips at the time, but she did not identify herself as the holdout, nor did any of the fellow jurors who talked to the press after the trial. We have an issue here, Mr. Producer. Her statement to Newsday from the time even seemed to contradict her story. Quote, we had to compromise, but it is obvious to me he butchered the body. He literally got away with murder. He attempted to commit the perfect crime, she told the paper, who quoted the then 22-year-old paralegal under her government name. What is his name? Asuncion Cummings. She told the, what's that? Asociano? Oy, oy, oy. She told the New York Times, we don't think he intended to kill her, but once he did, he dismembered her body in an effort to commit the perfect crime. Now, he did more than that. He ate her. Following Halston's claim on The View, a law enforcement source familiar with the case also confirmed with the New York Post that the holdout juror was a man, not a woman. We were told that the juror who held out was a man. There was no other description. A Newsday article from 1991, however, suggests that there were two holdout jurors who pushed the other 10 to find Rakowitz not guilty or risk a hung jury. The story did not provide the additional details on who the second supposed holdout was and only focused on the unemployed man. So she may have been one of the holdouts, but she may have buckled. She may not have been on the jury. She may have been, but may not have buckled, and this guy was the holdout. Asked by the Post, Halston reiterated her claim and doubled down on the fact that she was the lone holdout juror in the infamous case. I was the holdout juror. Look at them fighting over this. This is sick. She's sick. Sick. I'll be right back.
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2: Southwest Louisiana's go-to for conservative talk. 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

0: I don't think you guys get enough credit for all you do. I'm grateful to you and to James and God rest his soul, Kit and Cookie and everybody. And like, I'm grateful to my own staff. And
1: well, actually,
0: honestly,
1: your staff has a question for Mike. May I interject?
0: Oh boy, why did I open that door, Mike?
1: Listen,
0: why?
1: Mike and I are boys.
0: Mamone,
1: so
0: why did I open this
2: let
0: door?
2: Let me just close one. I just have to tell you one quick Kit story.
1: Yep. Yeah. I love the Kit stories.
2: Just minutes ago, we were talking about, as I'm cleaning stuff out, I found a couple of things, or there was a couple of things that I was holding on to, and one was a mug that had Kit's picture on it, a drawing.
0: But oh, wow.
2: The other thing was a personalized copy, exclusively for Kit Carson, of the Quran.
1: Oh.
0: Are you kidding?
2: No. Somebody sent him a copy of the Quran.
0: All right, before we get to Linda, I have a Kit Carson story too. You want one? Oh, go ahead. Finish your thought.
2: Yeah, so it's like, all right, so we can't throw it out.
0: I mean, you can't. So, no, that would not be good.
2: So I think it's going to wind up in our war room. So your turn.
0: So when I started at Fox in 1996, I got a job, as you know, at WABC Radio at the time. I'm now on WOR in New York. And I started there 11 at night till 2 in the morning after I did Hannity and Holmes. And Rush's lines would ring 24/7. And so I'd start acting like I'm Rush answering the phone at midnight or 1 in the morning. You're on the EIB network, the Rush Limbaugh show. Hello. And people would start talking to me. Mega dittos, Rush. They thought they were on the air at Rush. It was hilarious. And then Kit heard about it, got so pissed off. And then I told Rush that it was just messing around, and he started laughing. He goes, "I wish I thought of it." So Kit was pissed. Remember that, Linda? Oh boy,
1: I do.
2: I remember
1: Kit
2: that too.
1: Kit was a piece of work, man. He really was. But I think the bigger piece of work was Mamone. We all knew when Mamone was in, and you know he was always working his butt off. But I have to ask you now. You know, you've got 30 years plus, right, doing this. What was your favorite memory over all these years? If you had to go back from our days at ABC all the way over to here, top one, two memories?
2: Okay, the top one was the train PSA.
1: Okay, elaborate.
2: The panic attack. It was panic attacks.
1: Okay. What is that?
0: Or the Tom Daschle show.
2: Yes. Yeah.
1: No, but elaborate. What was the panic attacks?
2: All right. As you know, we used to, during the local breaks, we play local filler.
1: Of course.
2: And this is something I actually can't take credit for starting this, but I take credit for finishing it. We had a PSA for panic attacks, and it started with you hear a heartbeat and then a train off in the background, and this voice, "It's coming again."
1: Oh, God.
0: Oh, no.
2: So one of my previous fill-ins started throwing in sound effects. He would throw in, like a bird, or chicken sound or whatever. So I said, well, this is pretty funny. So I started adding things. And
1: oh, geez.
2: When I start adding things, I just never know when to stop. Bodies falling down, gunshots, arrows flying, screams.
1: So much for stopping the panic attack, huh?
2: Until finally we got a telephone call from a woman who had panic attacks, and she had actually heard it on the air. So Rush said, well, put her up.
0: Oh, boy.
2: So we put her on the air, and Rush explained, he says, none of you people will know what she's talking about. So he explained how the whole system works. And then he had me play it.
1: Oh, God.
0: And oh, no.
2: I threw in so many more things.
0: Oh, no.
1: So mean.
2: We followed it with Ross Perot's version of They're Coming to Take Me Away.
1: Oh, no.
0: Oh, no.
2: So
0: I remember that. That was great.
2: Then we got sued.
1: Oh, no. You're kidding.
0: Oh, boy.
2: We got sued by the PSA, and I said, well, I have Monday off. I said, just go on the air and say you suspended me.
1: Oh, that's great. When so was this?
2: He started the show with that. And
1: oh, my God.
0: Mike Mamone is suspended.
2: PSA is tampering.
0: Exactly.
2: Oh, so the lawsuit went away, though. So win.
0: Oh, that's good.
1: Well, that's good.
0: Well, we're out of time in this segment, but I want to say this. Mike, you're a class act. It's been a pleasure working with you all these years. I miss all of you in New York. I'm praying that Bruce Blakeman saves your state.
2: Me too.
0: You know, and on behalf of, I know all the fans that love Rush and loved the show, you've been such a big part of its success, and we're grateful to you and wish you all of God's blessings in your retirement, my friend.
2: Thank you. It's been a whole lot of fun.
1: See you, brother.
2: And really, you too.
0: It goes fast, man, doesn't it? Unbelievable.
2: Tell me about it.
0: All right. The great Mike Mamone, headed for retirement. Our best wishes, all our love, prayers, happiness. Quick break, right back. We'll continue.
3: Sean Hannity.
0: Hey, folks, many of us grew up on these high-sugar cereals, Frosty Flakes, even Raisin Bran. 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It's 3 years ago, the terrorists murdered more than 1,200 innocent Israelis and took over 250 hostages. And today, as we remember the souls lost on October the 7th, Israel is still under threat from terrorists and anti-Semitic hatred and violence that continues to rise worldwide. Yet a light does shine in the darkness, because Christians and Jews, they are coming together to boldly stand with Israel through the International Fellowship of Christians and Jews, Flags of Fellowship movement. All across America, on the anniversary of October the 7th attacks, churches, synagogues, universities, communities, they are planting Israeli flags, a powerful declaration that Israel is not alone, and together we can combat the hate, the anti-Semitism, one flag at a time, while supporting the fellowship's life-saving work for all the people in need. Join this historic movement with a gift of just $25 and show the world that Israel is not alone. 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
0: All right, PB speaks at the UN, a massive walkout, but his direct message to Mamdani caught my attention, and he gave a great speech, one with moral clarity. 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
19: Fox News, I'm Tom Rigotti. President Trump gave Chinese leader Xi Jinping a warm welcome at the White House today, but some lawmakers wish he had taken a different tact. Fox's Aisha Hosni reports.
20: Even some Republicans want Trump to drop the velvet glove and use the iron fist with the longtime adversary. One of the biggest issues is Iran. China is the largest buyer of Iranian oil. Another issue is artificial intelligence.
19: Iranian President Masoud Pezeshkian spoke at the UN General Assembly yesterday and sat down exclusively with Fox's Brett Baer in special report tonight. Pezeshkian was asked if he would give up his nation's 60% enriched uranium.
21: Yes. Within the framework of international law, based on the non-proliferation treaty, whatever we are supposed to adhere to, we will.
19: President Trump has said Iran would never get a nuclear weapon. 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
1: I 25 till the top of the hour. Our toll-free number, 800-941-SEAN. If you want to be a part of the program, here is a hard truth. Numbers simply don't lie. They might make you uncomfortable, but they don't lie. Now, we have been tracking the price of the S&P of gold and silver over the last 5 years. Between January of 2022, May 2026, and the peaks, the results are staggering. S&P, very impressive, up 45%. Gold, very, very impressive, up 110%. Silver, up a staggering 415%. I don't know who told me, but when I was not able to save money in any significant way until my mid, late 20s. And somebody said, well, put a portion of your portfolio in gold and silver. And I've been doing it ever since. And look, I believe in diversification. I want a diversified portfolio like all of you do, I'm sure. And anyway, and now when I do the same thing today, because I've not stopped, and I get physical gold and silver, and yeah, I have a place to store it where you will never find it, ever. Called a, well, I'm not going to tell you. Anyway, it is, it just paid off for me, and I'm grateful. And the company I use now, I'm a customer of, is Goldco. And they're also a partners on this show. And for me, they're the best by far metals company out there. And they want people to be informed. And that's, they'll get you started. They'll give you a free gold and silver kit. 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Also, I think they have the best deal out there by far, because they'll tell you how maybe you can qualify for an extra 10% in bonus free gold or silver just for getting started. Anyway, I want to get started again. 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Man, so much to get to today. All right. So it was pretty repulsive watching what happened at the UN today, but it's all predictable. UN is, you know, virulently anti-Semitic. They've been anti-American. So I'm glad the president cut back his budget. And, you know, Bibi was, you know, after all the big walkout and brouhaha, you know, the prime minister of Israel, a great wartime president. If you're in Israel, there are people in Israel that listen to the show. Linda, we should do a show on 102 Tel Aviv again, and just for Israel before this election.
2: I love it.
1: I want to do that.
2: Great idea. Awesome.
1: And you know what? He laid out the truth. I've known this man for 30 years. He has moral clarity and an understanding of radical Islamic terror. They live it. They live under the threat of being wiped off from the river to the sea. What do you think that means? Death to Israel, chanted in, you know, all over Iran, the Ayatollahs, etc. They're all dead now, because if they didn't kill them, it'd be a disaster. And, you know, but there's one part in particular that I took, you know, and he said that, and he laid out the truth to the world. They've tried to protect the civilian population. You know, all the money that they spent on hundreds of miles of these terror tunnels, and I've been in them, so I know what I'm talking about. It's not a concept to me. They're sophisticated terror tunnels. And I've been to border cities that have been hit with 10,000 rockets in 10 years. Now these rockets are more lethal, more sophisticated than ever, with a longer range than the world knew. We found that out during Operation Epic Fury. And, you know, and his entire country's in a state of, you know, conflict because their neighbors don't want them to exist. And, you know, he talks about his brave soldiers. And he talks about, then he went after Mamdani, the office of an anti-Semitic mayor of New York. To you, I say this, shame on you. Shame on you for distorting the facts. Shame on you for inverting victim and aggressor. Shame on you for spitting in the face of truth. Mr. Mamdani, he goes, since you were elected mayor of this city, many Jews no longer feel safe in New York. They talk to me. They tell me. And this isn't the city where, remember, you know, it changed so quickly. Now it's no wonder. This is more of what he said.
2: Is this genocide? Of course not. It's the opposite of genocide. So to all those that are spreading these lies about my country and about our brave soldiers, whether they sit in this hall or in the office of the anti-Semitic mayor of New York, I say this, shame on you. Shame on you for distorting the facts. Shame on you for inverting victim and aggressor. Shame on you for spitting in the face of truth. Mr. Mamdani, since you were elected mayor of this city, many Jews no longer feel safe in New York. They talk to me. They tell me. This isn't the city we remember. It changed so quickly. Now, it's no wonder. You praise criminals convicted of supporting Hamas. You count as friends people like Hassan Piker, who said America deserved 9/11. America deserved 9/11. Some friends you have. You invite into your
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2: home.
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2: Beating and torturing Israeli hostages, and later admitted that he refused to publish the videos in order to protect, you guessed it, the terrorists. Your wife liked a post praising the October 7th massacre. She liked another post saying Tel Aviv shouldn't exist. You refused to condemn any of that. You falsely, repeatedly accuse Israel of genocide. Mr. Mamdani, you tried to stop me from coming here. You tried to silence me. Well, you can't silence me. You can't silence the truth. And here's the simple truth. Here's the simple truth. Israel didn't commit genocide. Israel prevented genocide. And that's exactly what Mr. Mamdani's Hamas buddies would have done to us had we not stopped them. They would have killed every last one of us. The lies you and other anti-Semites spread about the Jews and the Jewish state have real consequences. In New York, Jews are threatened on the way to synagogue. Jews have been stabbed in the streets. Jews are demonized. They're targeted simply for being Jews. Jews have been murdered in Sydney, Manchester, Montreal, Boulder, Colorado. They've been attacked in Los Angeles, London, Paris, Berlin, Washington, D.C. The anti-Semites of the world want to terrify our people. I have news for them. The days when Jews were defenseless victims marched to the slaughter, those days are over. Today we have a state. Today we have an army. Today we have a people ready and willing to defend ourselves. So today I have one message for Jews around the world. Raise your head high. Be proud. Be confident. Don't be intimidated. Stand up. And for everyone else who wants to defend truth and justice, join us in standing up to the barbarians who threaten our common civilization.
1: That was Prime Minister Netanyahu. Many people in that room walked out and frankly just identified themselves as the hating anti-Semites that they are. And for the Prime Minister of Israel to tear into the anti-Semitic Mamdani at the UN, who tried to silence him, wanted him to go and be tried at the ICC. We don't even recognize the ICC. You know, it's, by the way, up until 3 months ago, we have a DSA candidate here in Florida, Angie Nixon, paid a staffer who had praised Hamas and called on Zionists to die. This is my free state of Florida. No, thank you, Angie Nixon. You know, Netanyahu went after Erdogan. I've never liked Erdogan of Turkey. I don't know why he's even a member of NATO. He's not a reliable ally. I know Trump gets along with him, but, you know, he only because he respects Trump's strength. Then he blasted, rightly, the Qataris for spreading lies about Israel and how there's a war on truth. The same Qatar that hosted the Hamas butchers in their hotels. And, you know, the same people that spent hundreds of millions of dollars trying to indoctrinate, you know, the world into hating Israel, our own children into hating Israel. You know, if you break it down, October 7th, we're nearly on the third anniversary. That's the equivalent of losing 40,000 dead Americans in a day based on their population size versus ours. You have Abdul El-Sayed, best friends with Hassan Piker. Anyway, he was at, he's such an idiot, by the way, this guy. On top of everything else, he's dumb. Liberals like to, you know, fancy themselves smart. They're not that smart. And so he goes to Michigan. He, you know, attacks Michigan football again like an idiot, which is so loved at the University of Michigan, you moron. But then you have a young Iranian-American described how his family has been hunted down by the IRGC, citing the tens and tens of thousands of protesters killed by the regime, and asks Abdul one simple question. Will you condemn the IRGC? He won't do it. He refuses. Listen.
4: I do have a question, Abdul. My cousin was hunted in the streets of Iran by the IRGC because her hijab wasn't on right. My uncle was sentenced to die, received 50 lashings by Ali Khamenei's government, and the terror that we've experienced is insurmountable. And you can imagine our surprise as Persians, our sadness when we heard you, Abdul, a leaked audio tape of you saying that you didn't want to comment on Supreme Leader Khamenei's death and that people in Dearborn were sad when he died. And I just have a simple question, Abdul. That silence was had a gaping hole in our community, and I want to ask if you regret that silence. I want to ask if you renounce the people that held vigils, that supported this terrorist for all the stuff that he's done. I wanted to ask if you stand unequivocally against the IRGC, against the Islamic Republic of Iran that has killed 50,000 protesters, Abdul. I haven't heard anything from you about the protesters, Abdul. Please. I wanted to ask if you stand unequivocally against the IRGC, against the Islamic Republic of Iran that has killed 50,000 protesters, Abdul. I haven't heard anything from you about the protesters, Abdul. Please.
5: I appreciate your question, and thank you. One can stand in solidarity with freedom and democracy movements, but my worry is one when one decides that we are going to go in and take out the leadership of a foreign government. Because here's what happens. A lot of times, that frustration gets used to justify corporate interests that have a real stake in the natural resources in a particular country. See what I mean? So when it comes down to it, I will always stand for and with democratic movements, always. But I also don't believe that we were in the right to go to war to topple the government of Iran. It was not our responsibility to do it. It is the responsibility of the people of Iran to decide what their leadership should look like.
4: You still haven't said it, though. We're dying.
5: Heard.
4: Do you stand with us?
5: And I will always stand, like I told you, I will always stand with
1: He's not standing.
5: For freedom and democracy.
1: He's a liar. And you know, this is the same guy friends with Hassan Piker. Give me a break. By the way, you wonder why Mamdani and the rest of the hate Israel crowd never mentions, you know, Palestinian women. I mentioned earlier the tunnels, like hundreds of miles of terror tunnels. Where did the people in Gaza, Hamas, get the money for the terror tunnels? That was money earmarked for the people in Gaza, for the Palestinian people that have lived in impoverished. And rather than building infrastructure and hospitals and schools, they spent that money on their terror tunnels and to foment terror to kill is the people of Israel. And women in Gaza, by the way, who's a New York Post article, traded for food and forced into marriages with their rapists, according to a pair of reports, even from the anti-Semitic UN, underscoring the critical importance of the president's Board of Peace. 123% increase in the number of early and forced marriage incidents across Gaza in the first quarter of this year, women between 18 and 59 suffering 68% of all gender-based violence in, quote, the Palestinian enclave, the United Nations Population Fund found. And these researchers spoke to the women and the girls married off to rapists, traded for food, given up by guardians who didn't want to take care of them amid the humanitarian crisis that they caused, that Hamas caused. Remember, they voted in Hamas. Hamas in their charter calls for the destruction of Israel. You have a senior Iranian Revolutionary Guard commander. Thankfully, this guy was killed. You want these people to survive? This is the military arm that has been waging war against civil society forever. And it's got to stop. It's got to stop. You know, the sad part is the indoctrination and brainwashing, even in this country, is more real than you know. It breaks your heart. I want to remind you that you need to defend yourself and your family. Sometimes one option will do. Somebody's trying to kill you and your family. That's a lethal option. That's only 0.01% of the time. Latest year we have statistics for, that's 2022, the FBI. And what do you do in the other cases when people want to bring harm to you, maybe not kill you? Well, that's where the non-lethal technology of BYRNA.com comes in. 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You're going to hit a target 60 feet away. One shot can incapacitate any attacker up to 40 minutes. 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
1: All right, we got a lot of ground to cover today, not the least of which is the midterm in 40 short days. 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
1: All right, thanks, Scott Shannon. 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Toll free, it is 800-941-SEAN. If you want to be a part of the program, look, we're paying attention, especially in the U.S. Senate, some high-profile Senate races. I went through a list of some of these horrible candidates that the Democrats are running. We've had good news polling-wise as it relates to the, you know, Susan Collins is doing well in Maine. Telefrico, you know, now trying to walk back his more moderate position on trans rights. He can't figure out where he stands and why that's even considered a race. I think in the end it will not be. But anyway, we have that going on. We're paying very close attention to Ohio and Iowa and Alaska. I told you about this big story coming out of Alaska. It's actually pretty shocking. I mean, this is now the second Senate candidate. Troy Jackson in Maine has a pretty vile, vicious, horrible temper. And now we're hearing the same thing about the Dan Sullivan's opponent. And it's not pretty. I mean, the things that she is saying, and even the New York Times wrote a big article about it, which I think surprised a lot of people. So El Sayed was in at Michigan and go blue. And a student confronted him over his Iranian stance. Pretty tense exchange. You know, do you stand with us? He can barely take a stand. He won't condemn the IRGC, saying he stands for freedom, but we shouldn't be in the business of regime change. Well, if they're the number one state sponsor of terror and they chant death to America and death to Israel, and, you know, they're funding and fomenting terror around the world and killing Americans, I think it's, you know, regime change is not going to break anybody's heart that I know. Here's Abdul El Sayed running against Republican Mike Rogers in Michigan.
2: I wanted to ask if you stand unequivocally against the IRGC, against the Islamic Republic of Iran that has killed 50,000 protesters, Abdul. I haven't heard anything from you about the protesters, Abdul. Please.
3: I appreciate your question, and thank you. One can stand in solidarity with freedom and democracy movements. But my worry is when one decides
4: conservative talk for Southwest Louisiana. Supertalk 1400 KAOK.
3: The leadership of a foreign government. Because here's what happens. A lot of times that frustration gets used to justify corporate interests that have a real stake in the natural resources in a particular country. See what I mean? So when it comes down to it, I will always stand for and with democratic movements, always. But I also don't believe that we were in the right to go to war to topple the government of Iran. It was not our responsibility to do. It is the responsibility of the people of Iran to decide what their leadership should look like.
1: Now, if it's not bad enough, football in Michigan, go blue. Okay, a couple of years ago, they were the national champions. They usually have a very good team. And anyway, so they got the biggest stadium of any college football team in the entire country. That's how big it is in Michigan. I've been there on football Saturdays, and it's insane. Absolutely insane. But, you know, the kids seem to like it. And he's the guy that, you know, said football's too violent and all this stuff. Then he does an ad of him throwing a football, acting like he's a tough guy. This idiot goes to Michigan and blames Michigan football for disrupting the housing supply. This guy, on top of everything else, being radical, extreme, insane, and, you know, best friends with Hassan Piker, that the street should run red with capitalist blood and we deserve 9/11. Now he's lecturing kids at Michigan University about football, which they love in Michigan. Listen.
3: On the supply side, yes, build more housing, but you also got to make sure that that current housing that's available is available to people who want to live in it. But the problem with that is this. We are a tourist destination. You know why we're a tourist destination? Football Saturdays. So there's a lot of folks who have extra capital to spend, will use a corporation like Airbnb and Vrbo, will buy a housing unit that should have been affordable or available for somebody like you, and then they take it off the market, which artificially depresses the supply of housing.
1: Now, my senator, Rick Scott, here in the free state of Florida, put out a video, and it's socialism is never the answer. And he's calling on Congress. Now, the president has cut regulations, the most ever cut by any single president in history. And he's saying to cut more regulations to allow our money to go even further, which I completely agree with. And he'll join us in a second. But here's this special video he put out.
5: We believe that housing is far too expensive.
6: I agree with him. Housing is completely unaffordable. But his socialist policies are not the answer. Socialism never is. One of the key pillars of the American dream is owning a home. But unfortunately, that is quickly becoming out of reach for so many Americans. The U.S. housing market has reached its lowest affordability level in history. The government has inserted themselves so far into the housing market that even a starter home is nearly impossible to afford. 50 years ago, an entire household could be supported on one paycheck. Today, it takes two if folks can even swing that. Wages are barely keeping up with the cost of living. Before I became governor of Florida, foreclosures were

0: better infrastructure, you have better quality of life issues, everything's better, much lower taxes, no state income taxes, and we've got a ballot initiative coming up that will lower property taxes for homeowners, which goes to your statement about you agree with Mamdani on one thing, and that is, you know, we've got to make home ownership affordable for people.
1: Yeah, yeah. I mean, what Mondami's talking about, the things people care about, his solutions are just horrible. If his solutions were so great, why isn't everybody moving to Havana, Cuba? I mean, they're doing all that stuff down there. The government makes every decision for you. So if that's such a great idea, why isn't Havana just the metropolis of the world? Why isn't everybody flocking there? And in contrast, people want to come to Florida. They want to come to, you know, Republican states because that's where opportunity is and freedom and better schools and more law enforcement, public safety, the things people care about.
0: All right, quick break. More with Senator Rick Scott, my free state of Florida. Your calls coming up on the other side. It's 800-941-SHAWN if you want to be a part of the program as we continue.
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1: Hey, coming up on the program this weekend, don't miss it. 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That plus China comes to visit the United States. Will the relationship get any better? Also, we'll talk about free speech on college campuses with Sean Stevens and a history lesson of the United States military.
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3: Fox News, I'm Tom Bergotti. President Trump is meeting China's leader Xi Jinping for an official state visit at the White House. Fox Business Network's Edward Lawrence is there.
4: One big topic, artificial intelligence. China's trying to catch up with the U.S., and President Trump says he wants U.S. companies to maintain their lead. Now, we're expecting an announcement about a direct AI hotline between the U.S. and China.
3: Lawmakers say regulation on AI must not impede competition with China. A man wounded during the 2024 assassination attempt on then-candidate Donald Trump in Western Pennsylvania has died. Here's Fox's Kristen Goodwin.
5: Jim Copenhaver was shot in the arm and abdomen during the July 2024 rally when a gunman tried to assassinate President Trump. Rallygoer David Dutch was also injured, and Butler County firefighter Corey Comparator was killed.
3: Copenhaver was 76 years old. Trump's ear was grazed by a bullet in the shooting. 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

0: Sean Hannity has spent a quarter of a century hosting this show.
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3: 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You know, I know we're spending a lot of time talking about Michigan and Texas and Maine, and, you know, now we're getting into other states as well. And, you know, I had Senator Tom Cotton on Hannity last night. He's running against this lunatic. This is Arkansas, Hallie Schaffner, and she's the Democratic Senate candidate in Arkansas. And listen to what this woman says. I would trade 5 Americans for 1 illegal immigrant worker. Oh, she loves America and Americans. Listen.
4: Every farmer will tell you, yeah, at one point we did or still do employ undocumented immigrants. And it's absolutely ridiculous that these folks are being rounded up because they're hardworking people. They're some of the best people we know. And honestly, we'd trade 5 Americans for just 1 of them because of how hard they work. And why is it that there's no pathway for them to work here legally when they're good workers? We pay them well. They spend money here. They have family here.
3: Why are you so demeaning to American workers? I have plenty of people that are American that work for me, and they're doing great jobs for me. Very proud of my team. They had this big hearing in the Senate Judiciary yesterday, led by Katie Britt, Alabama. And Democrats decided they didn't even want to show up. It was a hearing on protecting women's sports. Listen to Katie Britt.
5: Can't go unspoken that not one member on the other side of the aisle has had the respect for women to come in here and ask questions, to figure out how we get this right, how we stand up for fairness, for safety, for an opportunity for young women across the country. It's absolutely absurd.
3: So, you know, this is impacting even South Carolina. I love South Carolina. I love the people of South Carolina. And so Darlene Graham, Lindsey's sister, who's now the current senator, is running for a full term. And anyway, she's running against a quote, pediatrician who she told me last night doesn't really work as a pediatrician. But anyway, on record, outspoken, you know, leftist activist. You know, for example, just a couple of years ago, 2022, South Carolina passed the Save Women Sports Act, signed by Governor Henry McMaster, one of the earlier state laws of its kind. And the South Carolina legislature synopsis is the Save Women Sports Act is a South Carolina law requiring that public and private middle and high school teams and sports be designated based on biological sex, with female designated teams restricted to students of the female sex, and providing protections and remedies for schools. Okay, protecting women in sports. Simple, in line completely with South Carolinians
6: Super
3: and their
6: Talk,
3: values.
6: 1400 KAOK.
3: Okay, so Andrews
6: for conservative talk
3: called it shameful. Now, she's trying, just like AOC and Telefrico and Abdul El-Sayed, to walk it back now. But she's made too many public comments about this. This shameful legislation does nothing to protect or support women or children in South Carolina. It's harmful. What is she talking about? Now, again, she says she's a pediatrician and she's one of the most outspoken advocates in the country for gender affirming care for minors. She's running for the Senate in South Carolina. She supported puberty blockers and hormone therapy for minors. Now, she said that transition surgery on minors has never been performed in South Carolina, and she doesn't do it herself. But, you know, she also went on to say, and South Carolina later passed about this issue, the Help Not Harm Act, which banned these treatments for minors and banned taxpayer funding for adult procedures. Why should an adult pay for that? Why should taxpayers pay for that? Anyway, she called that legislation harmful, and she wants South Carolina to be a sanctuary state for this life-saving care. I mean, it's pretty remarkable. She favors packing the courts, as most of these liberals do. I mean, South Carolina and Arkansas, you got to be kidding me. You know, this is now a complete takeover of the entire party. By the way, Linda is with us. She just happens to be in England. She's been there all week. She's getting a spot of tea. Did you get a spot of tea? Did you go to Windsor? Did you see the king and the queen?
6: Absolutely not. I hate that king. I wouldn't go see him if you paid me to go. Forget about it. Talk about a woke liberal. Oh my God.
3: Now, hang on. You're backsliding again.
6: Because I'm not.
3: The Lord said to love others as I have loved you. Which means to forgive other people.
6: I don't even think he loves King Chucky. I think he may have given up because King Chucky didn't even ring the church bells.
3: What about Prince William and Kate Middleton? Do you like them?
6: You know, I'm not sure how I feel about them. You know, they're pretty apolitical, but they've got some very political friends. Harry and Meghan can go fly a kite. That's what I can tell you.
3: Harry and Meghan.
6: William and,
3: yeah.
6: You know, but anyways. But
3: So you brought your hate to England with you.
6: I did.
3: I have a question. How many people in England, when you open your mouth and talk, say, well, you're from New York? How many people have said that to you?
6: Oh, it's the funniest thing is that we're very, very far away. We're in the furthest tip of England where my son is going to be going to university. And they, as soon as I talk, they're like, oh, you're American. I'm like, yeah, how are you? They're like, oh, you're like
3: No,
6: really
3: no, no.
6: American.
3: I hope they don't say American. I hope they say New York.
6: No, they say American. And then, well, you know what it is too? Out here, there's not a lot of Americans unless you're here for the schooling. So it's pretty funny. But yeah, I got to be honest with you. Their accents are so thick that a lot of times, I mean, I have to ask them. I'm so sorry. Could you say that one more time? What are you saying to me?
3: Have you gone to any of the pubs?
6: You know, we haven't gone to too many pubs. We did, you know, we went out to dinner. I took him out to dinner last night. And definitely, you know, there's some typical things like, you know, like the fish and chips and crisps. And like, you know, we went to the grocery store and it's, you know, to get some things for his dorm. And I'm like, I know nothing. Like, it just was like, it's very, very different. Very, very different. So,
3: okay.
6: But the people are cool, man.
3: Yeah, did you go into a pub and have a pint?
6: No, I don't drink beer. I did have a delicious cocktail. That was nice. But, you know.
3: What did you have? Because when Linda has a cocktail, she goes, woo!
6: I had one. I'm being a mom. You want to know what it was? It was fantastic. And if anybody likes this kind of stuff, you'll love this blend. It was limoncello with a cosmopolitan. It was mixed. It was very good, actually.
3: Limoncello with a cosmopolitan. Gee, that sounds appetizing.
6: It was delicious.
3: Right, we're coming back to the United States. Go have a swat of tea with your friends in England. Mm-hmm. Tell them we send our best. Maybe say hello to Piers Morgan. anyway, to our phones we go. Texas Bill, next Sean Hannity show. What's up, Bill?
7: Sean, thanks for taking my call, man. We love your show and all that you do, sir.
3: I appreciate it. What's going on?
7: Hey, Sean, yesterday you're kind of getting beat up a little bit. Let's get beyond that. But do us all a favor. You do a fantastic job of listing the accomplishments of Trump and the things that are happening good in our country. But we need to hear the call to action every time you do. In other words, let's not wait till the end of the discussion. If do like Jeff Foxworthy did, you know, you might if you like closed borders, go vote Republican. You know, if you like the unemployment numbers, go vote Republican. You know, we all know that Trump is not on the ballot, but everybody that's on the ballot on the Democratic side will stop Trump. So we need to say, hey, if you like what's happening, if you like these numbers, go vote Republican. We just got to hammer the action, not just the accomplishments, because it's the action that's going to make a difference.
3: I've been telling people, and maybe I'm not saying it effectively, maybe what you're suggesting is a better way to communicate. I'm open to suggestions. I don't have all the answers. Yep. But I do think deeply about this, and what I have been saying and how I have been saying it is, please, I ask one thing. Commit in your mind, your heart, and your soul that you're going to vote this year. And I don't care what state you are in.
7: No,
3: I just don't care.
7: Right. We just need to hear it more. When you talk about, you know, how many days, 1,000 days, $100 a barrel, if you don't want that, go vote Republican. Every time you throw one of these things at the bottom of your screen, every time that you throw the positive fact out, you just got to finish it out that moment. If you like this, go vote Republican. I mean, and also take your friends and your family. We all remember Obama talk about getting Aunt Pookie out there, right?
3: I am telling anybody and everybody this matters. I don't know how to convey more urgency than I'm trying to convey, but I'm here. I'm listening. All right, quick break. Right back to our phones. 800-941-SHAWN. If you want to be a part of the program as we continue.
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0: All right, back to our busy phones. It's toll-free, 800-941-SEAN, if you want to be a part of the program. All right, let's stay on the same topic. Garrett in Vegas. Garrett, how are you? Glad you called, sir.
1: How you doing, Sean?
0: I'm good. What's going on, man?
1: Hey, you know, so there was a caller yesterday that pointed something out that I just want to piggyback on, and that's, you know, it's, you know, longtime Fox viewer, three-time Trump voter, but lately I turn on Fox and all I ever hear about is El Saeed and Talafrico and AOC, and I'm not hearing enough about the people who are in the races against these people. So,
0: listen, in the last week and a half, I just had on last night, I had on Darlene Graham, South Carolina. I had on Tom Cotton. They both have important races. They're running against lunatics. We had on Mike Rogers. We had on Ken Paxton. You know, I'm putting all these people on. I mean, are you guys, why are you not watching my show every night? Because you got to watch it every night. I am putting them on. I am pointing out, I am scrolling Donald Trump's accomplishments because I can't do the same show every night, which is to name them and spend all my time listing it. It takes too long.
1: Well, I'm out west, so I'm catching the other guys earlier than you, and I catch you on the radio in the mornings. You know that, so I'm not seeing your show in the evening as much, but you know it still holds true for what I am watching on the other people's shows. You know, I know the names of El Saeed. I know all those names, but Mike Rogers, you know, the other guy are running, even this Angie Nixon. I mean, I've
0: even gone as far as to keep, I'm keep putting Bruce Blakeman on. I keep putting, you know, Steve Hilton on. I keep putting all the candidates on. I put Dan Sullivan of Alaska on twice. You know, I'm putting Mike Rogers on. I'm putting, you know, Ken Paxton, radio, TV. I mean, I put Ted Cruz on. I put their surrogates on. I'm putting on, you know, as many people as we can. I'm trying to dial everybody in as tightly as I can. Here is the problem, the bigger problem to me, and tell me if you agree or disagree. The bigger problem to me is we have an abusively biased, corrupt media, and they're in the pocket. They're an extension of the press offices of these leftist DSA candidates. That is why I am one man, one voice. You know, I have three shows. I'm working, you know, the harder than I ever have in my life. I'm trying to get the info out. I'm trying. And I'm just trying to make people aware how absolutely imperative and significant this election is. So I'm agreeing with you. You know, it can't just be they're bad and we're good. I'm trying to get specifics and lay it all out. It's, but it's frustrating. And I'll tell you, I'm frustrated because I know nobody else will do it. So I'm trying to just assume that you're only going to hear it from me. And I know there's people like Mark Levin and other people out there too that are on our side, Clay and Buck and other people in talk radio, a lot of friends of mine, Joe Pags, all these guys are trying, everyone, we're all trying to do our part. But really at the end of the day is going to come down to you. Everybody that's listening to my voice right now, you are going to have to make this decision. You are going to have to show up and vote. You have to assume that your vote matters. And if you start at a very basic level without reigniting a week-long conversation we had last week, if they don't support the DSA agenda, start there as a reason to vote for them, to stop the insanity that has taken over the Democratic Party. That is critical. Anyway, Garrett, appreciate you, man. 800-941-SEAN, if you want to be a part of the program. You know, I watched all these people earlier today walk out on Prime Minister Netanyahu. It's just disgusting. It is repulsive, the level of anti-Semitism that exists in this world. We see it here in our country, calls at Congress. We see it on college campuses. We hear it on the airwaves from certain people, these white nationalists, anti-Semites, you know, you can't get rid of them. And it's horrible. They lost the equivalent of 40,000 Americans in a day on October 7th. It's about to be the third anniversary of that horrible day. You know, all the people murdered and raped and kidnapped and tortured and beheaded. And Israel has done what they had to do. There are people that have pledged to wipe them off the map. They are fighting for their survival. So many thousands of Israelis are displaced because of the cluster bombs that have been dropped on them by Iran and their proxies. And they're trying to survive. That's where the International Fellowship of Christians and Jews comes in. They have been on the ground providing food and water and shelter and clothing and medications. They have mobile medical clinics for the elderly. By the way, on this now third anniversary of this horrible attack, we have in this country churches, synagogues, universities, communities that are standing with Israel and planting Israeli flags as a symbol and a declaration that, hey, we stand with you in your fight against radical Islamists. And anyway, whatever you can do to help with the humanitarian effort, your donations matter. They can't do it without us. And if you want to join in their Flags for Fellowship, they have a website. It's joinfof.org. 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

0: Would you like to see Medicare for all get a vote in the House and in the Senate?
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4: 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T-minus 40 days until Election Day.

0: right, that's going to wrap things up for today. Hannity tonight, 9 Eastern on the Fox News Channel. We will cover what happened at the UN today. We will have full, complete coverage. Michael Pillsbury tonight, Kaylee McGee White, Dr. Drew Pinsky, Joe Concha, and much more. Set your DVR Hannity tonight, 9 Eastern on the Fox News Channel. We'll see you tonight. And back here tomorrow, as always, thank you for making this show possible.
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0: Would you like to see Medicare for All get a vote in the House and in the Senate?
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0: 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More behind-the-scenes information on breaking news and more bold, inspired solutions for America.
1: All right, thank you, Scott Shannon. Thanks to all of you for being with us. Write down our toll-free telephone number if you want to be a part of the program. How many years on this program have I told you that the United Nations, thank God that President Trump cut their budget 15%. You know, we pay the bulk of money. Historically, they have been anti-American and they have been anti-Semitic. And we saw that, no shock to me at all, on full display today, as the Prime Minister of Israel took to the podium. And you watch most of the room walking out. I mean, it's repulsive. It's disgusting. It's predictable. Maybe for me, though, the best moment was Netanyahu just ripping into Zoran, Marxist, commie, Mamdani. It's like what bothers
2: Super
1: me
2: talk,
1: the most is the level
2: K-A-O-K.
1: Of ignorance. And one of the things
2: for
1: I was most happy talk. About is BB touched on what we have been telling you, which is true, is you have hundreds of millions of dollars that are being targeted against our young people on social media to indoctrinate them into this rising anti-Semitism. You see it worldwide. You see it in the halls of Congress. We see it on college campuses. We see it. We hear it on the airwaves. You hear it from the left. You hear it from the new woke right. I can't stand any of these people because I think they're, you know, just decidedly, you know, ignorant. And, you know, Bibi promising Iran's regime, they will be toppled and the Iranian people will be free. And, you know, it's unbelievable. I'm going to get into what he said about Mamdani. Before I do that, I want to, for those of you and that, like me, loved Rush Limbaugh, I loved him personally. I loved him professionally. He paved the way for all of us in this business. And, you know, he's somebody irreplaceable. I said it at the time of his death. And I said, nobody can replace this man. And I would love to be hearing his voice today. But we can't. And I said at the time, I know the one thing he would want. He would want all of us to try harder. And all of us to keep up the fight. And I think in this battle, this battle over shredding the Constitution or liberty and freedom and capitalism and, you know, the idea of a society that is rooted in a meritocracy and finding your God-given talent. We believe in natural law, God-given talent, God-given life, and governments instituted by men to protect our natural rights. But I mean, he cherished and he celebrated the American dream. We learned a lot about Rush, you know, after he was diagnosed with advanced stage 4 lung cancer, maybe the hardest time ever that I ever listened to a segment of Rush's show. And I was listening with Mark Levin and tears were flowing down my face. I'd just gotten a heads up from his brother that he was going to announce this because he knew I had to come on the air right after that. And, you know, we knew it was a death sentence and this man would half kill him. And then we discovered a lot about Rush. What was his bucket list? To get back on the air and do what he loved to do every day. And that's to be with his audience. Many of you that are also listening to this show. No, nobody can replace Rush. You just can't. But we've got to double our efforts because we're missing one of our most powerful voices. And all of us in conservative media owe him a debt of gratitude because he paved the way. And by the way, it wasn't easy. Somebody that was with him from, well, I know two people. Bo Snerdly was his call screener. If you ever sat in the control room while Rush was doing his show, there was another show going on in the room. And that was Bo Snerdly, you know, arguing with callers and hanging up on them and just ripping them to shreds. That's James Golden, his real name. The person that was his ever loyal board op, Mike Mamone, I just found out is retiring and his last day is tomorrow. And you are going to be so missed. How are you, sir?
3: I'm good. I thank you for the invitation.
1: We have been friends almost since the time I arrived in New York in 1996, although I think you found me a little bit irritating in the beginning. until you got to know me. Then you hated me more, but with more justification.
3: No. We had some big fun.
1: We really did. Do you remember the first day I filled in for Rush and the microphone fell?
3: Yes.
1: The golden EIB mic smashed to the ground. I'm like, oh my word. I'm sweating.
3: And I'm thinking, it could only happen here.
1: Yeah. Some of the best moments. So you decided you've been working with Clay and Buck. They were also friends of ours. And I, you know, at different times, you know, every time I've ever been in New York, I always come and say hello. What's retirement going to be like for Mike Mamone?
3: Well, I actually have a pretty long list of things.
1: Fishing, golf.
3: No, most. Well, first I have to bring my health back up, because in the past, or the pandemic really, really killed me. And that's without ever having COVID. I had mild insomnia, and now it's like it's full blown. So if I'm lucky if I can sleep at night. The best places I could find to sleep are the northbound Taconic State Parkway, and between 4 and 8 a.m. So.
1: Well, you know, you go back and you think of, you know, the evolution of Rush Limbaugh's national show, and you know, homeless updates and gorbasms and, you know, animal rights updates, born free, pow, pow, pow, you know, and all this funny stuff Rush used to do. I mean, as time went on, I mean, he kept getting, you know, hammered for making people laugh. And, you know, he kind of backed off it a little bit because he just wanted to do the show and not have to risk losing advertisers and boycotts and, you know, all these efforts to quiet conservative voices. They've been very real all throughout my career, and you guys lived through it constantly.
3: But yeah, but he did open the door, and the fact that he did use the updates and his overwhelming, his use of humor was the thing that I think brought so many people to him. And, you know, like you say, it's like, you know, the other show going on inside, you know, with all the piles and piles and piles of sound effects, music beds and whatnot. You know, and as time went on, and he became, you know, I you know, want to say, quote,

0: rest his soul. He died way too young. Is, you know, you guys always made me feel at home, but I just knew as a listener, you know, I cracked the mic open and people were like, oh, where's Rush? Why is this guy on? And, you know, it was never a good feeling when you started. And, you know, to the his audience's credit, they put up with me. And
1: they liked you, for goodness sake.
0: Well, no, they did. I mean, but there's always a level of disappointment when the host you love is not there. And Rush, whatever Rush was into, he was passionate about.
1: Yes.
0: The last time I interviewed him for TV, I went down to Palm Beach. And now I'm now living in Florida, as you know. And I went down there and he gave me an iPhone and he goes, do you want the bigger version? He goes, I'm going to send it to you. And then like 3 days later, I get the bigger. He gave me two Apples. And that's when he was into stuff. He was into cigars. He had the very best from all over the globe. He was into electronics. He knew everything about it. It just was, you know, whatever he became passionate about.
1: And he would share it with you. And he was one person that if you ever had a problem with an Apple product, you could ask him and he would just eat it up. He would just love that. And it's like, and he would have the answer right away. It's not, I have to look this up. He already knew.
0: Yeah. So your health is going to be your first priority. Any fun stuff?
1: Oh, well, yeah. I actually kind of started getting into gardening. So I'm going to, you know, start doing that. Fishing is an option, cause there's lots of fresh water up where I am.
0: No, gardening is fulfilling. I had my own garden for years, but then I realized, you know, I'm growing corn and bell peppers and cucumbers and tomatoes and doing the whole, then I realized like a mile down the street, I could buy a dozen ear of corn for $2. What am I killing myself for?
1: Well, yes. It all depends. I mean, it all depends. It depends what you're growing because
0: it's
1: like your own tomatoes always taste better.
0: True.
1: When I've a long time ago, I used to brew beer and I grew my own hops and they were awesome.
0: I remember that, by the way. I remember you used to do that.
1: So.
0: Well, look, I want to say, I'll say this on behalf of all of us that were fans of Rush and grateful to Rush. You know, and I say the same thing about my staff. We on air, you know, we end up getting all the credit, but there's so many people that contribute to the show every day, contributed to all of Rush's shows collectively over the years. And, everyone, you know, I don't think you guys get enough credit for all you do. I'm grateful to you and to James and God rest his soul, Kit and Cookie and everybody. And, like I'm grateful to my own staff. And
2: well, actually,
0: honestly,
2: your staff has a question for Mike. May I interject?
0: Oh boy. Why did I open that door, Mike?
2: Listen,
0: why?
2: Mike and I are boys.
0: Mamone,
2: so
0: why did
2: I
0: open this
1: well,
0: door?
1: Let me just close one. I just have to tell you one quick Kit story.
2: Yep. Yeah. I love the Kit stories.
1: Just minutes ago, we were talking about, you know, as I'm cleaning stuff out, I found a couple of things, or there was a couple of things that I was holding on to, and one was a mug that had Kit's picture on it, a drawing.
0: But oh, wow.
1: The other thing was a personalized copy exclusively for Kit Carson of the Quran.
2: Oh.
0: Are you kidding?
1: No. Somebody sent him a copy of the Quran.
0: All right, before we get to Linda, I have a Kit Carson story too. You want one? Oh, go ahead. Finish your thought.
1: Yeah, so it's like, all right, so we can't throw it out. I mean, you know, it's like,
0: no, you can't. So, no, that would not be good.
1: So I think it's going to wind up in our war room. So your turn.
0: So when I started at Fox in 1996, I got a job, as you know, at WABC Radio at the time. I'm now on WOR in New York. And I started there 11 at night till 2 in the morning after I did Hannity and Holmes. And Rush's lines would ring 24/7. And so I'd start acting like I'm Rush answering the phone at midnight or 1 in the morning. You're on the EIB network, the Rush Limbaugh show. Hello. And people would start talking to me. Mega dittos, Rush. They thought they were on the air at Rush. It was hilarious. And then Kit heard about it, got so pissed off. And then I told Rush, I was just messing around. And he started laughing. He goes, I wish I'd thought of it.

0: So Kit was pissed. Remember that, Linda? Oh boy,
1: I do.
2: I remember
1: Kit
2: that
1: was
2: too.
1: Listen, Kit was a piece of work, man. He really was. But I think the bigger piece of work was Mamone. We all knew when Mamone was in, and you know he was always working his butt off. But I have to ask you now. You know, you've got 30 years plus, right, doing this. What was your favorite memory over all these years? If you had to go back from our days at ABC all the way over to here, what do you, what like, what
0: a,
1: are
0: that's
1: your
0: a great
1: top,
0: question.
1: Top one, two memories?
2: Okay, the top one was the train PSA.
1: Okay, elaborate.
2: The panic attack. It was panic attacks.
1: Okay.
0: Or that? The Tom Daschle show.
2: Yes. Yeah.
1: No, but elaborate. What was the panic attacks?
2: All right. As you know, we used to, during the local breaks, we play local filler.
1: Of course.
2: And this is something I actually can't take credit for starting this, but I take credit for finishing it. We had a PSA for panic attacks, and it started with you hear a heartbeat, and then a train off in the background, and this voice, it's coming again.
1: Oh, God.
0: Oh, no. Oh, no.
2: So one of my previous fill-ins started throwing in sound effects. He would throw in, you know, like a bird, you know, or chicken sound or whatever. So I said, well, this is pretty funny. So I started adding things. And when I start adding things, I just never know when to stop. Bodies falling down, gunshots, arrows flying, screams.
1: So much for stopping the panic attack, huh?
2: Until finally we got a telephone call from a woman who had panic attacks, and she had actually heard it on the air. So Rush said, well, put her up.
0: Oh, boy.
2: So we put her on the air, and Rush explained, you know, he says, none of you people will know what she's talking about. So he explained how the whole system works. And then he had me play it.
1: Oh, God.
0: And oh, no.
2: I threw in so many more things.
0: Oh, no.
1: You're so mean.
2: We followed it with Ross Perot's version of They're Coming to Take Me Away.
1: Oh, no.
0: Oh, no.
2: So
0: I remember that. That was great.
2: Then we got sued.
1: Oh, no. You're kidding.
0: Oh, boy.
2: We got sued by the people PSA, and I said, well, I have Monday off. I said, just go on the air and say you suspended me.
1: Oh, that's great. When so was this?
2: He started the show with that. And
1: oh, my God.
0: Mike Mamone is suspended.
2: PSA is tampering.
0: Exactly.
2: Oh, so the lawsuit went away, though. So win.
0: Oh, that's good.
1: Well, that's good.
0: Well, we're out of time in this segment, but I want to say this. Mike, you're a class act. It's been a pleasure working with you all these years. I miss all of you in New York. I'm praying that Bruce Blakeman saves your state.
2: Me too.
0: You know, and on behalf of, I know all the fans that love Rush and loved the show, you've been such a big part of its success, and we're grateful to you and wish you all of God's blessings in your retirement, my friend.
2: Thank you. It's been a whole lot of fun.
1: See you, brother.
2: And really, you too.
0: It goes fast, man. Doesn't it? Unbelievable.
2: Tell me about it.
0: All right. The great Mike Mamone. Headed for retirement. Our best wishes, all our love, prayers, happiness. Quick break, right back. We'll continue.
3: Sean Hannity.
0: Hey, folks, many of us grew up on these high sugar cereals, Frosty Flakes, even Raisin Bran. 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It's 3 years ago, the terrorists murdered more than 1,200 innocent Israelis and took over 250 hostages. And today, as we remember the souls lost on October the 7th, Israel is still under threat from terrorists and anti-Semitic hatred and violence that continues to rise worldwide. Yet a light does shine in the darkness, because Christians and Jews, they are coming together to boldly stand with Israel through the International Fellowship of Christians and Jews, Flags of Fellowship movement. All across America, on the anniversary of October the 7th attacks, churches, synagogues, universities, communities. They are planting Israeli flags, a powerful declaration that Israel is not alone, and together we can combat the hate, the anti-Semitism, one flag at a time, while supporting the fellowship's life-saving work for all the people in need. Join this historic movement with a gift of just $25 and show the world that Israel is not alone. 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
0: All right, PB speaks at the UN, a massive walkout, but his direct message to Mamdani caught my attention, and he gave a great speech, one with moral clarity. 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
7: News. I'm Chris DeMeo. President Trump meeting with China President Xi Jinping for talks in Washington. The gathering getting a lukewarm reception here at home.
18: Democrats, unsurprisingly, are dumping on the trip. But even some Republicans want Trump to drop the velvet glove and use the iron fist with the longtime adversary.
7: Fox's Aisha Hazmi at the White House. Iran's President Masoud Pezeshkian. With an exclusive sit-down interview with Fox's Brett Baer, the Iranian leader through a translator insists Tehran is not seeking conflict with Washington.
21: We do not wish to continue. 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
7: NATO's secretary praising President Trump for degrading Iranian nuclear capabilities. Stocks finishing down today, the Dow losing 161 points, the NASDAQ and S&P 500 also losing ground. 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
1: I-25 till the top of the hour. Our toll-free number, 800-941-SEAN. If you want to be a part of the program, here is a hard truth. Numbers simply don't lie. They might make you uncomfortable, but they don't lie. Now, we have been tracking the price of the S&P of gold and silver over the last 5 years. Between January of 2022, May 2026, and the peaks, the results are staggering. S&P, very impressive, up 45%. Gold, very, very impressive, up 110%. Silver, up a staggering 415%. I don't know who told me, but when I was not able to save money in any significant way until my mid, late 20s, and somebody said, well, put a portion of your portfolio in gold and silver, and I've been doing it ever since. And look, I believe in diversification. I want a diversified portfolio like all of you do, I'm sure. And anyway, and now when I do the same thing today, because I've not stopped, and I get physical gold and silver, and yeah, I have a place to store it where you will never find it, ever. Called a, well, I'm not going to tell you. Anyway, it is, it just paid off for me, and I'm grateful. And the company I use now, I'm a customer of, is Gold Co. And they're also a partners on this show. And for me, they're the best by far metals company out there. And they want people to be informed. And that's, they'll get you started. They'll give you a free gold and silver kit. 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Also, I think they have the best deal out there by far, because they'll tell you how maybe you can qualify for an extra 10% in bonus free gold or silver just for getting started. Anyway, I want to get started again. 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That's 855-815-G-O-L-D today. Man, so much to get to today. All right, so it was pretty repulsive watching what happened at the UN today, but it's all predictable. UN is, you know, virulently anti-Semitic. They've been anti-American. So I'm glad the president cut back his budget. And, you know, Bibi was, you know, after all the big walkout and brouhaha, you know, the Prime Minister of Israel, a great wartime president. If you're in Israel, there are people in Israel that listen to the show. Linda, we should do a show on 102 Tel Aviv again, and just for Israel before this election.
2: I love it.
1: I want to do that.
2: Great idea. Awesome.
1: And you know what? He laid out the truth. I've known this man for 30 years. He has moral clarity and an understanding of radical Islamic terror. They live it. They live under the threat of being wiped off from the river to the sea. What do you think that means? Death to Israel, chanted in, you know, all over Iran, the Ayatollahs, etc. They're all dead now, because if they didn't kill them, it'd be a disaster. And, you know, but there's one part in particular that I took. You know, and he said that, and he laid out the truth to the world. They've tried to protect the civilian population. You know, all the money that they spent on hundreds of miles of these terror tunnels, and I've been in them, so I know what I'm talking about. It's not a concept to me. They're sophisticated terror tunnels. And I've been to border cities that have been hit with 10,000 rockets in 10 years. Now these rockets are more lethal, more sophisticated than ever, with a longer range than the world knew. We found that out during Operation Epic Fury. And, you know, and his entire country's in a state of, you know, conflict because their neighbors don't want them to exist. And, you know, he talks about his brave soldiers, and he talks about, then he went after Mamdani, the office of an anti-Semitic mayor of New York. To you, I say this: shame on you. Shame on you for distorting the facts. Shame on you for inverting victim and aggressor. Shame on you for spitting in the face of truth. Mr. Mamdani, he goes, since you were elected mayor of this city, many Jews no longer feel safe in New York. They talk to me, they tell me, and this isn't the city where, remember, you know, it changed so quickly. Now it's no wonder. This is more of what he said.
2: Is this genocide? Of course not. It's the opposite of genocide. So to all those spreading these lies about my country and about our brave soldiers, whether they sit in this hall or in the office of the anti-Semitic mayor of New York, I say this. Shame on you. Shame on you for distorting the facts. Shame on you for inverting victim and aggressor. Shame on you for spitting in the face of truth. Mr. Mamdani, since you were elected mayor of this city, many Jews no longer feel safe in New York. They talk to me. They tell me. This isn't the city we remember. It changed so quickly. Now, it's no wonder. You praise criminals convicted of supporting Hamas. You count as friends people like Hassan Piker, who said America deserved 9/11. America deserved 9/11. Some friends you have. You invite into your home a Palestinian journalist who filmed Hamas terrorists beating and torturing Israeli hostages and later admitted that he refused to publish the videos in order to protect, you guessed it, the terrorists. Your wife liked a post praising the October 7th massacre. She liked another post saying Tel Aviv shouldn't exist. You refused to condemn any of that. You falsely, repeatedly accuse Israel of genocide. Mr. Mamdani, you tried to stop me from coming here. You tried to silence me. Well, you can't silence me. You can't silence the truth. And here's the simple truth. Here's the simple truth. Israel didn't commit genocide. Israel prevented genocide. And that's exactly what Mr. Mamdani's Hamas buddies would have done to us had we not stopped them. They would have killed every last one of us. The lies you and other anti-Semites spread about the Jews and the Jewish state have real consequences. In New York, Jews are threatened on the way to synagogue. Jews have been stabbed in the streets. Jews are demonized, targeted simply for being Jews. Jews have been murdered in Sydney, Manchester, Montreal, Boulder, Colorado. They've been attacked in Los Angeles, London, Paris, Berlin, Washington, D.C. The anti-Semites of the world want
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3: for conservative talk.
2: The days when Jews were defenseless victims marched to the slaughter, those days are over. Today we have a state. Today we have an army. Today we have a people ready and willing to defend ourselves. So today I have one message for Jews around the world. Raise your head high. Be proud. Be confident. Don't be intimidated. Stand up. And for everyone else who wants to defend truth and justice, join us in standing up to the barbarians who threaten our common civilization.
1: That was Prime Minister Netanyahu. Many people in that room walked out and frankly just identify themselves as the hating anti-Semites that they are. And for the Prime Minister of Israel to tear into the anti-Semitic Mamdani at the UN, who tried to silence him, wanted him to go and be tried at the ICC. We don't even recognize the ICC. You know, it's, by the way, up until 3 months ago, we have a DSA candidate here in Florida, Angie Nixon, paid a staffer who had praised Hamas and called on Zionists to die. This is my free state of Florida. No, thank you. Angie Nixon. You know, Netanyahu went after Erdogan. I've never liked Erdogan of Turkey. I don't know why he's even a member of NATO. He's not a reliable ally. I know Trump gets along with him, but, you know, only because he respects Trump's strength. Then he blasted, rightly, the Qataris for spreading lies about Israel. and how there's a war on truth. The same Qatar that hosted the Hamas butchers in their hotels. And, you know, the same people that spent hundreds of millions of dollars trying to indoctrinate, you know, the world into hating Israel, our own children into hating Israel. You know, if you break it down, October 7th, we're nearly on the third anniversary. That's the equivalent of losing 40,000 dead Americans in a day based on their population size versus ours. You have Abdul El-Sayed, best friends with Hassan Piker. Anyway, he was at, he's such an idiot, by the way, this guy. On top of everything else, he's dumb. Liberals like to, you know, fancy themselves smart. They're not that smart. And so he goes to Michigan. He, you know, attacks Michigan football again like an idiot, which is so loved at the University of Michigan, you moron. But then you have a young Iranian-American described how his family has been hunted down by the IRGC, citing the tens and tens of thousands of protesters killed by the regime, and asks Abdul one simple question. Will you condemn the IRGC? He won't do it. He refuses. Listen.
4: I do have a question, Abdul. My cousin was hunted in the streets of Iran by the IRGC because her hijab wasn't on right. My uncle was sentenced to die, received 50 lashings by Ali Khamenei's government, and the terror that we've experienced is insurmountable. And you can imagine our surprise as Persians, our sadness when we heard you, Abdul, a leaked audio tape of you saying that you didn't want to comment on Supreme Leader Khamenei's death and that people in Dearborn were sad when he died. And I just have a simple question, Abdul. That silence was had a gaping hole in our community, and I want to ask if you regret that silence. I want to ask if you renounce the people that held vigils, that supported this terrorist for all the stuff that he's done. I wanted to ask if you stand unequivocally against the IRGC, against the Islamic Republic of Iran that has killed 50,000 protesters, Abdul. I haven't heard anything from you about the protesters, Abdul. Please. I wanted to ask if you stand unequivocally against the IRGC, against the Islamic Republic of Iran that has killed 50,000 protesters, Abdul. I haven't heard anything from you about the protesters, Abdul. Please.
5: I appreciate your question, and thank you. One can stand in solidarity with freedom and democracy movements, but my worry is one when one decides that we are going to go in and take out the leadership of a foreign government. Because here's what happens. A lot of times, that frustration gets used to justify corporate interests that have a real stake in the natural resources in a particular country. See what I mean? So when it comes down to it, I will always stand for and with democratic movements, always. But I also don't believe that we were in the right to go to war to topple the government of Iran. It was not our responsibility to do it. It is the responsibility of the people of Iran to decide what their leadership should look like.
4: You still haven't said it, though. We're dying.
5: Heard.
4: Do you stand with us?
5: And I will always stand, like I told you, I will always stand with
1: He's not standing.
5: For freedom and democracy.
1: He's a liar. And, you know, this is the same guy friends with Hassan Piker. Give me a break. By the way, you wonder why Mamdani and the rest of the hate Israel crowd never mentions, you know, Palestinian women. I mentioned earlier the tunnels, like hundreds of miles of terror tunnels. Where did the people in Gaza, Hamas, get the money for the terror tunnels? That was money earmarked for the people in Gaza, for the Palestinian people that have lived in impoverished. And rather than building infrastructure and hospitals and schools, they spent that money on their terror tunnels and to foment terror to kill is the people of Israel. And women in Gaza, by the way, who's a New York Post article, traded for food and forced into marriages with their rapists, according to a pair of reports, even from the anti-Semitic UN, underscoring the critical importance of the president's Board of Peace, 123% increase in the number of early and forced marriage incidents across Gaza in the first quarter of this year. women between 18 and 59 suffering 68% of all gender-based violence in, quote, the Palestinian enclave, the United Nations Population Fund found. And these researchers spoke to the women and the girls married off to rapists, traded for food, given up by guardians who didn't want to take care of them amid the humanitarian crisis that they caused, that Hamas caused. Remember, they voted in Hamas. Hamas in their charter calls for the destruction of Israel. You have a senior Iranian Revolutionary Guard commander. Thankfully, this guy was killed. You want these people to survive? This is the military arm that has been waging war against civil society forever. And it's got to stop. It's got to stop. You know, the sad part is the indoctrination and brainwashing, even in this country, is more real than you know. It breaks your heart. I want to remind you that you need to defend yourself and your family. Sometimes one option will do. Somebody's trying to kill you and your family. That's a lethal option. That's only 0.01% of the time. Latest year we have statistics for, that's 2022, the FBI. And what do you do in the other cases when people want to bring harm to you, maybe not kill you? Well, that's where the non-lethal technology of BYRNA.com comes in. 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This launcher has powerful deterrence, tear gas, kinetic rounds, pepper spray. You're going to hit a target 60 feet away. One shot can incapacitate any attacker up to 40 minutes. 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
15: 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John Trout and his staff provide a fast-paced look at the world with specialized reports from where news happens. 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Moon delivers his truthful commentary while adding in humor, wit, and entertainment. We're where smart people come for information. 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
1: All right, we got a lot of ground to cover today, not the least of which is the midterm in 40 short days. We'll check in with my senator from the free state of Florida. Rick Scott will join us. I've been telling you, do not pay attention to the polls. They're trying to influence how you feel about this election 40 days away with phony polls. 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Matt Towery will join us on that. Your call's coming up, 800-941-SHAWN.
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0: We are Red Eye Radio. He is Eric Cronin. I'm Gary McNamara. All right, coming up, one of the best articles about economic and political systems that I've read in a very, very, very long time from a legal immigrant to the United States.
1: Yeah.
0: And this is about comparing Great Britain and where they have gone to the United States. And I to me, it fits in perfectly with the polls. I mentioned Jonathan Turley talking about it. 43% of Americans believe, you know, look favorably towards socialism. Exactly where Great Britain has gone. Well, yeah. What has been the actual economic numbers from their decision over the last, let's say, two decades as compared to the United States? And is it noticeable if you're being intellectually honest and you are from Great Britain? Just a wonderful article coming up here in a little bit.
1: Hmm.
0: By the way, the comments on the, we'll have more on this too, just because the comments on the lesbian bar in Massachusetts.
1: Yeah. Hmm.
0: I mean, that has, and I think one of the consensus is it's because it shows everything that's wrong with liberalism.
1: Right. All in one story.
0: All in one story. Yep.
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6: Fox News, I'm Sue Guzman. President Trump giving Chinese leader Xi Jinping a warm welcome at the White House Thursday. Some lawmakers wish that he had taken a different tact, as we hear from Fox's Aisha Hosni.
7: Even some Republicans want Trump to drop the velvet glove and use the iron fist with the longtime adversary. One of the biggest issues is Iran. China is the largest buyer of Iranian oil. Another issue is artificial intelligence.
6: Iranian President Masoud Pezeshkian sitting down exclusively with Fox's Brett Baer, and he was asked if he would give up his nation's 60% enriched uranium.
8: Yes. Within the framework of international law, based on the non-proliferation treaty, whatever we are supposed to adhere to, we will.
6: President Trump has said Iran will never get a nuclear weapon. 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

0: We are Red Eye Radio. He is Eric Harley, and I'm Gary McNamara. American 15-year-olds just posted the lowest reading and math results this country has recorded in a generation. While student enrollment dropped by about 775,000, government schools added 620,000 employees.
1: Spend more money, get worse results.
0: Yep.
1: You know, and it's always, and I heard it the other day, you know, we need to be spending more money on education, more money on education, more money on education. Nobody's concerned about the education. The teachers' union wants to grow, but nobody cares about the kids' actual learning. And that's been the case for way too long. As a result, you see kids now that are more and more looking into trades. I think that has to do with what's going on college campuses, but also what's going on with job situations and what the future is going to be there. But it's tragic that we've let it go on this long. We've watched it. The numbers are clear. You can look at it and see. Spending more. And our kids aren't actually learning.
0: Who spends the most? This is from the Program for the International Student Assessment Scores. Heritage Foundation had it on their website.
1: Hmm.
0: Take a guess. What country spends the most on education per capita?
1: Hmm.
0: The United States.
1: Hmm. Yeah, that's where I would have gone first, yeah.
0: And the results are not good. We'll have more on this coming up following the bottom of the hour.
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4: Hey, coming up on the program this weekend, don't miss it. 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That plus China comes to visit the United States. 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
5: Sunday afternoon starting at 4 on Super Talk 1400 KAOK. Fox News, I'm Chris DeMeo. President Trump hosting a state dinner in honor of China's President Xi Jinping at the White House Thursday. He urged guests to look out the dining room's windows to check out the progress on the ballroom.
6: It's 1 year away from completion of the new ballroom that you've heard about, and you will see something that I think you will really love.
5: The President and Xi holding talks on Thursday. Residents along much of the East Coast bracing themselves for a possible major nor'easter this weekend. Preparations are being made in many areas, including New York's Jones Beach.
7: Crews are building up a wall of sand to block the surge from pushing into the Central Mall. In flood-prone neighborhoods, barricades and sandbags are at the ready.
5: Fox 5 New York's Jody Goldberg. Stocks dropping on Thursday, the Dow losing 161 points. 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

0: We are Red Eye Radio. He is Eric Cronin. I'm Gary McNamara. Coming up, one of the best articles about economic and political systems that I've read in a very, very, very long time from a legal immigrant to the United States.
1: Yeah.
0: And this is about comparing Great Britain and where they have gone to the United States. And to me, it fits in perfectly with the polls. I mentioned Jonathan Turley talking about it. 43% of Americans believe, look favorably towards socialism. Exactly where Great Britain has gone. Well, yeah. What has been the actual economic numbers from their decision over the last, let's say, two decades as compared to the United States? And is it noticeable, if you're being intellectually honest and you are from Great Britain? Just a wonderful article coming up here in a little bit.
1: Hmm.
0: By the way, the comments on the, we'll have more on this too, just because the comments on the lesbian bar in Massachusetts.
1: Yeah. Hmm.
0: I mean, that has, and I think one of the consensus is it's because it shows everything that's wrong with liberalism.
1: Right. All in one story.
0: All in one story. Yep.
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6: Fox News, I'm Chris DeMeo. President Trump hosting a state dinner in honor of China's President Xi Jinping at the White House last night.
7: This has been the foundation of commerce and mutual respect between our countries, and together we can continue to build a relationship that promotes prosperity and security for future generations.
6: The President and Xi holding talks earlier. Residents along much of the East Coast bracing themselves for a possible major nor'easter this weekend. Preparations are being made in many areas, including New York's Jones Beach.
8: Crews are building up a wall of sand to block the surge from pushing into the Central Mall. In flood-prone neighborhoods, barricades and sandbags are at the ready.
6: That's Fox 5 New York's Jody Goldberg. Thursday night NFL action, the Falcons beat the Packers 35-14. 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
4: Chuck Schumer is a tried and true progressive liberal. He has been since he's been a congressman from Brooklyn in New York. I've known this guy forever. He used to like try to jump in our motorcades when I was a young Secret Service agent working with the Clinton detail. The guy's a joker. He is a tried and true, true blue liberal. Folks, he's not enough of a communist and socialist, apparently, for the Democrat Party. So you think you're voting for like far left Chuck Schumer. You're not. You're actually voting for people to the left of Chuck Schumer, who don't even like Chuck Schumer. That's how crazy this party is. Here you go. Hear it for yourself. This is CNN, by the way, so you can't accuse me of bias here. This is CNN covering the far left lurch of the Democrat Party. Check this out.
5: Well, take a look at Chuck Schumer's numbers. I mean, hello. Okay. Schumer's net favorability with Democrats. Back in 2018, right, it was plus 28 points. But, of course, Democrats did not win back the United States Senate during the 2018 cycle. In 2020, when they did, it was plus 33 points. Look at where it is now. A Marquette University Law School poll out earlier this month. It's minus 5 points. Johnny B. on the side shaking his head. These are no bueno, no good numbers. And this is among Democrats. Democrats hate Chuck Schumer. They don't like Chuck Schumer. And this is why you're seeing a lot of Democratic Senate candidates on the trail when being asked about whether or not they want Chuck Schumer to be the next leader in the United States Senate for Democrats. They'll either try and push off the question or say, no, this is a decline, Johnny B., of what? 58 points. 58-point difference from where we were back the last time that Democrats were trying to take back the United States Senate during the 2020 cycle.
4: Friends, please, and I do, I consider you friends. You've given me so much in my life. This show is thanks to you. I can only listen once. The radio show, the AM show, the PM show, the podcast is thanks to you. This is a fair warning here. If Chuck Schumer is now considered like a sellout moderate, can you imagine who's considered now the diehard true blue liberal progressive? I'll answer it for you. It's even worse than Bernie Sanders. It's only a matter of time before they come out and say Bernie Sanders isn't left enough too. You have a choice in this election. Please, please choose wisely. I'm not exaggerating. The country is in your hands. We've got to get through this election. 2032 and on, the redistricting is going to help us in the presidential and the House. We've got to get through these next couple election cycles. And there are really, really bright futures, a bright future ahead for all of us. I promise that's not hyperbole. That's not me exaggerating. I covered it last week. All right, here's what I got coming up. Is there an October surprise? Folks, I have some good news, some bad news. I think there could be a tremendous breakthrough on a potential trade deal. There could be some significant developments in Iran. There could be a huge AI breakthrough before the election. We are about 40 days away. And I'm telling you, relaxium lady style, that is an eternity in politics. The entire electoral landscape can shift in just a few days if a couple of deals are announced or if some huge GDP numbers come out. So don't follow the doom and gloom, people. Elections are a choice. You have one. Sitting home is a choice, and it's a really bad one. A lot more coming up next week.
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8: Louisiana Radio Network, I'm Cade Wazan. Investigators did not find any human remains during an extensive search of a 15-acre property in West Feliciana Parish for two missing women. Sheriff Brian Spillman says investigators did find potential evidence that may connect Thomas Morris to the disappearance of Madison Allen and Stephanie Hevia.
9: Although we did not find everything that we thought we might at that location, we did recover some evidence or some items that possibly could become evidence based upon some testing that we're going to have done.
8: The property is where Morris once lived, and he's the prime suspect in their disappearance. Health officials are warning Louisianians about the dangers of cyclophosphamide, a synthetic opioid estimated to be 10 times stronger than fentanyl. Mark Ryan, the executive director of the Louisiana Poison Center, says it doesn't take much for cyclophosphamide to be dangerous.
10: Especially in that naive user, somebody that doesn't use pain medications often, it's a one pill can kill kind of deal. A very small dose one time is enough to kill you.
8: Louisiana Radio Network.
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0: All America, all the time. 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
1: Total alpha move. This guy doesn't have like any kind of beta gene in his whole body. President Trump, man, I'm telling you, this guy. Not only is there a flyover yesterday when Xi Jinping, of course, you know, is running the Chinese Communist Party and running the country into the ground, because that's what communism does every time, visits the United States, shows up at Joint Base Andrews. They do a flyover. That's so loud. Even President Trump looks up and looks surprised by it. And Xi Jinping's like, ah, that was kind of an alpha move. That was a total flex right there. It's like when President Trump, if you ever watch this, folks, when he goes in for the handshake, he does the alpha dog handshake where he comes up and over the top to let you know, like, he's the dominant wolf in the wolf pack. He does this all the time. I'm going to hit that right in the beginning of the show because he did, and he's going to do this, and it's just a fantastic idea with Xi Jinping. I'll get to that in a second. You know, I hate unnecessary teases, but we're going to cover a lot today. Is there an October surprise coming? I think there is. I'm going to give you three possible scenarios, so stay tuned for the show today. I'm going to lay them all out. What is an October surprise? You know what it is. It's right before the November elections. Every year, some, you know, liberal media or crazy Democrat hoax comes out. Russia hoax, all this other crap. It happens all the time. I think it could involve tariffs, regime collapse in Iran, or major AI breakthrough, good or bad. I'll give you both sides of that. Also, I want to talk about some polling. The polling does not look great for the Democrats either. Anyone telling you this election is a fait accompli, done, over, stay home, is lying to you. Not voting is a choice. And it is a bad one. Folks, there is a really, really significant penalty on your lives if these Democrats get back in charge. This is not the same party it was. I'll get to that in a second, too. I'll show you. They're not even insane lefties on their own side are getting crushed. Because they're not left enough, like Schumer. Chuck Schumer, you're not going to find a bigger sellout on the Democrat side to socialism and collectivism than this guy. And they're like, well, he's just not lefty enough. You not voting is a choice, and it's a bad one. I'm going to play this first, though. So President Trump, you know, there's some people, and I get this. Let me just say again, I get in advance that there was some negative kind of spillover to some even Republican politicians who were, you know, leaking to Politico and elsewhere. They were, of course, anonymous. They were saying, do you see some of this, Jim? They were like, oh, I can't believe he's greeting President Xi, you know, at JBA, Joint Base Andrews. You know what? I get it. I understand. However, folks, that's who President Trump is. If you're coming to this country and we're going to talk about significant world issues, like, I don't know, like a nuclear annihilation or World War III, like, it's probably a good idea, you know, to make the guy at least feel welcome. I have no major beef with it, but I get it. I'm not going to, like, dispute, you know, people who get upset about this stuff. That's how he always handles his business, okay? He feels like they've taken care of him in the United States on their visits, you know, shown whatever the pomp and circumstance, like he's going to make him feel welcome here. Maybe it gives him negotiating leverage, maybe not, or the deal, who knows. But this is an alpha dog move. He's apparently taken Xi over to see our founding documents. Now, is this going to change Xi? Is he going to come back and be like, you know what? We're going to be a republic now. Probably not. But it's a nice flex regardless to remind them what free markets and liberty really look like and where it came from. Bold men who took leadership in one of the toughest times in early American history. Check this out.
2: President Xi and Madam Peng arrive at an important moment for America, the 250th anniversary of our founding. Tomorrow we will visit the National Archives to see some of the greatest treasures of that proud history, including the Declaration of Independence and the United States Constitution and the Bill of Rights. We will also see artifacts testifying to the long and cherished relationship of really something that's so incredible, and cultural exchanges between China and the United States, just as our ancestors reached across the ocean centuries ago to trade, to learn, and to build a better world. Our two countries do really the same thing, and we're very proud of it and the relationship.
1: Jim, there's a point you know, Jim and I do a pre-show meeting. We chat about stuff. There's a point you missed this. You missed, and I did too. Well, not now because I'm obviously talking about it, but I missed it before the show. There's a larger point here with AI, because I know you have an AI clip you wanted to chat about too, which I thought is funny, but there's a tie-in here you and I did not see coming at all. And it's, this is, please stay tuned, folks. We'll be right back.
0: The Bongino Report AM.
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1: This is a genius move by President Trump. Because if you are a subject of the dreaded Chinese Communist Party in China, and you're using AI and say, tell me about Xi Jinping's trip to the United States. And the AI says, oh, they went to the National Archives to discuss these documents. And you've been subjected to the great firewall of China on the internet forever. You're like, what are these documents they speak of? I have never heard of said documents. Oh, there's this document called the Declaration of Independence or something like that. And the Constitution, you know, we the people, all the inalienable rights. Maybe they get to read it for the first time. So weird, right? They've never heard of that. This is a genius move. Candidly, I don't know why Xi even agreed to it. If I'm Xi, I'm like, I ain't doing that. I don't want my people knowing what a prosperous constitutional republic with freedom and liberty looks like, because that ain't me, bro. That ain't me. And he's like, yeah, I'm bringing a wife, too.
9: Can I make a point of order?
1: You, of course, you always get a point of order.
9: You always talk about snapshots and soundbite. Can you imagine that snapshot of Xi and Trump looking at right. the Constitution?
1: And it, again, you're in China. You've been subjected to the great internet firewall. You're not even allowed to look up the American Revolution or Tiananmen Square, any of that. And you're like, what are these pieces of parchment? What is this? What is this thing called the Constitution? What is this thing called inalienable rights? I've never heard of this idea. I was told our rights come from government. They do not. They do not. Small R rights come from government. Those are fake rights. Big R rights come from God, capital G. God. I bring that up in terms of AI because it was just, there's a doom and gloom AI scenario and a utopia scenario. I don't buy either one. I think like everything else, there are going to be transformational benefits to artificial intelligence, just like they were for electricity, nuclear power, human flight. There will be for quantum computing. Yes, there's always a danger with these things too. But I told you earlier that the doom and gloom people are saying China is beating us in AI. Ladies and gentlemen, I don't believe it. because of what we just discussed, Trump's alpha move at the archives with the Declaration and other founding documents, there is no way the Chinese Communist Party can allow an AI system to give you an accurate telling of what happened today. Because if it goes into what these historical documents are, there are going to be people over there in China who are going to ask the obvious question, which is, why not here? They don't want that. Chinese AI is always going to be a byproduct of faulty inputs because they've got to censor what goes into it. Crap inputs, crap outputs. I mean, I'll just tell you, I'll make it even simpler. You tell an AI system, lie about the America's founding, lie about Tiananmen Square, lie about the quadratic equation in math. I used to love the quadratic equation. It was like math one for us in Molloy High School where I went, right? I was a math guy. I like math. If you lie about the inputs, you're going to get the wrong output. It doesn't matter. Like, you screwed up the formula.
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1: You screwed up the formula. I say that because you've got a group of people in AI, in the AI space, who want to use this for stupid stuff too. Jim pulled this cut. This is just, laughably stupid that AI is being used for things like this. I had not heard this story, but artificial intelligence

0: ensure the proper review of all materials.
1: Dude, I totally missed that. I totally missed the part where changed him into a black woman. I thought it was changed her into a black woman.
2: He was a Hispanic guy that they changed into a black woman.
1: Folks, okay, we're laughing. Jim and I think this story is hilariously stupid, of course. But there's a bigger point here. It's serious time. Fun time over. Serious time starts. We'll go back to fun time in a minute. Folks, people are policy. Okay, Dan, what do you mean? We have an election coming up, folks. We have an election coming up, and I get it. I am not downplaying the effects of gas prices in your life, the effects of pernicious inflation in your life. I'm not downplaying the fact that although the streets are much safer under President Trump, they're not completely safe. There's, you know, Chicago residents who would beg to differ. There are liberal city residents who still have crime problems. I get it. I get it. I am not and will never be the show telling you, oh, shut up and vote. No, no, do not do any vote, but never shut up. Ever. That's not our job to shut up. Our voice is to speak out as citizens. I'm just asking you respectfully, with the greatest of respect, to keep in perspective that although the laundry list of President Trump's accomplishments is long and distinguished, there are things he's done nobody's managed to do. Lowest murder rate, lowest crime rate, border shutdown, manufacturing. You'll hear about the data later in the show. We've got actual numbers. Reinvestment, building things in the United States, poverty rate lowest, jobless rate lowest. Those are very real things you have to contrast and keep in perspective that you have a choice. And if you don't vote for the Republican Party and this agenda going forward, another agenda is going to take over. And it's not the agenda you think. If you think you're voting for a group of moderates, folks, I'm sorry, you're just inaccurate. The Democrat Party has been hijacked by lunatics. Here, receipts incoming. Please stay tuned, folks. We'll be right back.
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1: Chuck Schumer is a tried and true progressive liberal. He has been since he's been a congressman from Brooklyn in New York. I've known this guy forever. He used to like try to jump in our motorcades when I was a young Secret Service agent working with the Clinton detail. The guy's a joker. He

0: is a tried and true, true blue liberal. Folks, he's not enough of a communist and socialist, apparently, for the Democrat Party. So you think you're voting for, like, far-left Chuck Schumer. You're not. You're actually voting for people to the left of Chuck Schumer, who don't even like Chuck Schumer. That's how crazy this party is. Here you go. Hear it for yourself. This is CNN, by the way, so you can't accuse me of bias here. This is CNN covering the far-left lurch of the Democrat Party. Check this out.
1: Well, take a look at Chuck Schumer's numbers. I mean, hello. Okay. Schumer's net favorability with Democrats. Back in 2018, right, it was plus 28 points. But, of course, Democrats did not win back the United States Senate during the 2018 cycle. In 2020, when they did, it was plus 33 points. Look at where it is now. A Marquette University Law School poll out earlier this month. It's minus 5 points. Johnny B on the side shaking his head. These are no bueno, no good numbers. And this is among Democrats. Democrats hate Chuck Schumer. They don't like Chuck Schumer. And this is why you're seeing a lot of Democratic Senate candidates on the trail when being asked about whether or not they want Chuck Schumer to be the next leader in the United States Senate for Democrats. They'll either try and push off the question or say, no, this is a decline, Johnny B, of what? 58 points. 58 point difference from where we were back the last time that Democrats were trying to take back the United States Senate during the 2020 cycle.
0: Friends, please, and I do, I consider you friends. You've given me so much in my life. This show is thanks to you. I can only listen once. The radio show, the AM show, the PM show, the podcast is thanks to you. This is a fair warning here. If Chuck Schumer is now considered like a sellout moderate, can you imagine who's considered now the diehard, true blue, liberal progressive? I'll answer it for you. It's even worse than Bernie Sanders. It's only a matter of time before they come out and say Bernie Sanders isn't left enough too. You have a choice in this election. Please, please choose wisely. I'm not exaggerating. The country is in your hands. We've got to get through this election. 2032 and on, the redistricting is going to help us in the presidential and the House. We've got to get through these next couple election cycles. And there are really, really bright futures, a bright future ahead for all of us. I promise that's not hyperbole. That's not me exaggerating. I covered it last week. All right, here's what I got coming up. Is there an October surprise? Folks, I have some good news, some bad news. I think there could be a tremendous breakthrough on a potential trade deal. There could be some significant developments in Iran. There could be a huge AI breakthrough before the election. We are about 40 days away, and I'm telling you, relaxium lady style, that is an eternity in politics. The entire electoral landscape can shift in just a few days if a couple of deals are announced or if some huge GDP numbers come out. So don't follow the doom and gloom, people. Elections are a choice. You have one. Sitting home is a choice, and it's a really bad one. A lot more coming up next week.
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6: Louisiana Radio Network, I'm Cade Wozniak. The reward is up to $10,000 for information on two women from the Baton Rouge area who have not been seen for more than a month.
7: West Feliciana Sheriff Brian Spillman says someone knows about the disappearances of Madison Allen and Stephanie Hevia.
8: We feel like that there are people out there that have that information, feel like that they are, for whatever reason, have been unwilling to come forward.
7: An extensive search was conducted on 15 acres of land where the prime suspect in the case, Thomas Morris, once lived. Spillman says no human remains were found, but the search did provide some evidence, possibly.
8: We feel like that we've done a due diligence in that part, but that means that we just have to work harder and have to get some help to try to solve this.
7: Morris is currently in jail on an unrelated kidnapping charge. I'm Jeff Palermo.
6: We are learning more about the alleged rape that took place on LSU's campus last October between an unidentified football player and a student. The university panel determined a rape occurred and banned the student-athlete from the campus for 2 semesters. But an administrative law judge reduced the punishment because of conflicting accounts over whether it was consensual. LRN.
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0: The overwhelming majority of people listening to the show know exactly what I'm talking about. The elections in November. The October surprise is a tactic used by politicians across the aisle. It's not just a Democrat thing or a Republican thing. There's always some big surprise before a midterm or presidential election. Pretty much always. 90% plus. Where some bombshell, dreaded air quotes, gets launched in October to alter the election. A Russia hoax or some crazy story. Donald Trump's the spawn of aliens from the planet Jupiter or something like that. What's going to be the October surprise this cycle, if there is one? Now, I cannot predict the future. I'm not Johnny Carson's Karnak dating myself. But I have some ideas of things that could happen, positive and negative, so you're prepared, because it's better to know or at least be prepared to ingest the information than to be surprised, blindsided, find out after the election it was fake, like the Russia nonsense crap. And by the way, for those of you who tell you the Russia hoax was not launched before the election, BS, I've shown that and debunked that theory 1,000 times, that article from, what was it, the New Yorker or elsewhere. Dave, don't give me that crap. I've already debunked that. I want to play this clip for you first because, folks, we don't know what's going to happen in this election. You've got doomers on one hand and liberal media people saying Trump is finished. They're going to lose every single House seat. It's going to be like, maybe they keep a few in the bed. It's going to be 427 to whatever. I'm not buying any of it. I don't trust the polling. You don't know what's going to happen. However, there is one way to ensure that we do not lose in this election. Just show up and vote and bring 10 people with you. They predicted a red wave in the midterm elections in the Joe Biden years when the world was on fire. 9% inflation, withdrawal from Afghanistan, Russia, Ukraine, the world was on fire. And you know what happened? The answer is nothing. There was no red wave at all. The world is exponentially better now under President Trump. There's still some issues, no doubt. And they're talking about a blue wave like we've never seen before. If you show up, we can stop this stuff. Why should I show up, Dan? It's a fait accompli, is it? Cue up Harry Enten at CNN. This is CNN. Again, this is not Fox, Newsmax, OANN, Dan Bongino show. Here is the pollster at CNN. And the question went out about Democrat approval ratings for Democrats in Congress. Wait till you see how bad the number is. You think there's a big like upswell of people who are kissing the collective asses of Democrats right now? That's not the case either. Check this out.
1: Approval of congressional Dem leaders among Democrats back in 2018. Look at this. Their net approval rating was plus 19 points. Hey, that's pretty good. Two thumbs up, Siskel and Ebert. Now we're talking about two thumbs down. Look at this. Minus 12 points. What a different world that we are in right now. Democrats do not like. They despise their own leadership. This is a shift away among Democrats of 31 points. They are 31 points south of the border compared to where they were at this point back in 2018.
2: And this is D on D crime.
1: D on D crime.
0: Folks, the Democrats are ticked off at their own party too. I'm just giving, that's a CNN number. I'm just laying it out for you. There is no reason to forfeit this election. This is why I'm so freaking annoyed at people who are constantly blackpilling with no perspective at all. It's an agenda. They want Trump to lose so they can set up their own little subset of the party in the next presidential election. They want him to lose. No, Dan, they're saying they're Republicans. They are not Republicans. Stop the insanity. They are not Republicans at all. This is all an agenda. We have a damn good chance to hold the Senate, and I think an okay chance of holding the House. Could it be a blue wave? It could. But you know, a guaranteed way to have a blue wave is to not show up and vote because you believe everything's terrible all the time. There's more on this, but let's take a quick break.
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0: Is there an October surprise coming? I'm going to lay out a few scenarios, and I think there's a pretty decent chance one or maybe all of these things happen. I'll make it fast because I want to get to what your other choices are, because there are no perfect choices in this election. Not showing up is a choice. I use this analogy all the time. There are people who don't show up and go, I want to teach Republicans a lesson, who think this is a golf game elections. Like, I don't like this golf course. I'm going to get off the golf course and leave at the seventh hole. Nobody cares. The golf course owner, the greenskeeper, all that, they already got their money. They don't care if you leave. The guy behind you plays through. The guy in front of you doesn't care because you're not affecting him at all. Nobody cares. That's not what this is. This is a boxing match. If you leave and exit the match and you can't get out of the ring, the other guy's still kicking your ass. That's what elections are. You can't walk off the course or walk out of the ring without a consequence. That's the problem. It's not a golf game. There is a consequence. The other side then wins and is still whipping your butt. And they are really bad people. I'll show you that coming up in a second. But here's a couple of things I think could happen in October. Number one, we could see a massive deal on tariffs, either with China, Canada, some kind of EU deal. And there are tariffs, you know, some which may be productive for reinstalling a manufacturing base in critical industries and national defense. You know, I'm not a huge tariff supporter overall. However, there may be a deal in the pipeline that would, I think, change the entire electoral dynamic, especially in the Farm Belt and the Midwest and places like that. I think that's a possibility. Folks, this is based on a reading of the political tea leaves. I'm speculating. I say that in advance, fairly obvious. But I don't think that's too far off. I think a deal there could be interesting, especially in states like Michigan that has a lot of cross-border trade with Canada. Number two, there are mumblings and rumblings coming out of Iran that the Iranians are getting really, really, I don't know how to say it, fiery. There could be a regime change event from inside Iran that very well could happen. If it happens, we'll look like the Stygian witches on the show. Give me the eye. Again, I'm sorry I date myself. It is a distinct possibility that there is a massive internal event in Iran and an eruption by the people, which I don't know the electoral ramifications. I don't. Is it a positive? I would think so. Maybe it just reminds people of Iran and a war they don't like. I don't know. I'm just telling you, it would be a big surprise. Third, and I think this is, and I've got some evidence to back this up coming later in the show, receipts incoming. There is potential in the next just, what do we have, about 40 days left of the election, roughly? That's a lot of time. That's like, election years are like dog years. Like, multiply that by seven, okay? That is an enormous amount of time. There is huge potential for a massive AI breakthrough in semiconductors, quantum computing, cancer, disease prevention, material science. If it were to happen before the election, and President Trump, who's fostered a development productivity environment with AI, I think it can only be a positive. Now, negatives, there could also be an October surprise with a cyber attack. Unquestionably a negative too. And I don't want to ignore that either. I'm just telling you that this is the season. October's right around the corner, a week away. Just be ready. Buffer information as it comes in. You're going to be deluged with bots, foreign activity trying to influence the election. See what's real, see what's not. Use the Bongino rule, but get ready for something to happen because something happens almost every single time. And we'll get to more of this on the other side.
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0: Folks, they lie about everything, too. I asked the guys yesterday to put together a quick montage of Democrats debating themselves, saying the exact opposite thing. In other words, you cannot trust David Jolly. He's Gozer the Gozerian. You cannot trust Kamala Harris. You cannot trust AOC. Anyone else? They lie to you all the time. For all of your complaints about President Trump, I'm not talking about Republicans, I'm talking about Democrats and independents. For all of your complaints about President Trump, at least he tells you straight. At least you know what you're voting on. Proving to you again, these are the receipts. Hardcore receipts incoming. Hat tip Justin and the team for putting this together. This is what it looks like if you don't vote, because we handed it to the other side. They lie to you about everything. Big issues, small issues, medium small, medium big. That's all they do is lie. Check this out.
9: Number one lie of the year.
10: If you like your health care plan, you can keep your health care plan. If you, you'll be able to keep your doctor.
11: We found 37 separate instances where he said clearly, with no caveats, that you could keep your plan.
10: What we said was you could keep it if it hasn't changed since the law's passed.
12: It is my testimony that the border is secure, and we are working every day, day and night, to increase.
13: We should all agree the answer is not to defund the police. It's to fund the police.
14: We agree that we can redirect some of the funding.
13: Yes, absolutely.
15: People think that the President of the United States has the power for debt forgiveness. He does not. Howard, that would have to be an act of Congress.
16: Well, I believe by the end of next year, you will see much lower inflation. Oh. I regret saying it was transitory.
17: There's no question I'm in favor of banning fracking. I would not ban fracking. As vice president, I did not ban fracking. As president, I will not ban fracking.
0: Folks, how many receipts do you need? But we can make that 10 minutes long. He was trying to like diversify the pool. Janet Yellen and others. We could have done a whole thing on Obama and Kamala alone. It would have been 10 minutes long. Hey, they lie to you. I'm just telling you, if you're a Democrat on the fence, an independent, or even a moderate Republican who's like, I'm sitting this one out. You are handing this to a bunch of people who I promise are going to screw you over. One of the biggest frauds who's trying to make waves in the Democrat Party and is probably going to run for president. I feel an obligation to expose these people early is this goofball Congressman Ro Khanna, one of the biggest clowns you've ever seen. You want to talk about a guy who lies to you all the time about everything. When the whole deplatforming thing happened after January 6th, this guy was leading the way. I was shocked, a couple years later, when he comes out as some big fake free speech advocate. He's a fraud. This guy's a total phony. He's like, well, you know, I'm a capitalist, but I think we should confiscate the wealth of people who actually work for a living. The guy's a fraud. Why am I bringing up this guy? Because he's indicative of the contrast we have. Democrats win, you're going to empower this guy. He's going to be some chairman in the House, and he's going to launch a presidential run, and you're going to be stuck with the biggest fraud liar in the freaking House. This guy's worse than that clown Swalwell and Schiff on now the Senate side. Here he is on CNBC yesterday. Thank God, and I'm not using his name in vain, Joe Kernan in CNBC just calls him out completely. Like, just eviscerates this guy's credibility on the air. Like, oh, now all of a sudden you're like some free marketeer? Get the hell out of here. Just owns this guy on the air. This is worth seeing. Check this out.
18: I've looked at, I still love you, but I've looked at some of your comments, and I wonder... I hardly knew this man, apparently.
19: Oh, come on,
18: I was
19: Joe.
18: Ready
19: come
18: for
19: on,
18: the...
19: Joe.
18: Are you this... reasonable capitalist that represents Silicon Valley and a friend of technology? Or are you some DSA spouting nut job that hangs out with Hassan Piker and backs the guy in Michigan and in Maine? Who are you?
19: I wrote a whole book called Progressive Capitalism. I believe in free enterprise.
18: What happened to the Democratic Party?
19: The Democratic Party understands that the economy is working for my district, right? It's one third of the nation's wealth is in my district or the 50 miles surrounding it. And it's not working for the people I grew up with in Pennsylvania.
0: He does not believe in free enterprise. This dude is a total fraud. Hat tip over to News and CNBC for that clip there. He does not believe in any of that. Free enterprise is not a wealth tax that confiscates people's wealth. That's not even material yet. This guy supports taxing things like the value of your house and other things that you haven't sold. That's not even fair. Or what's your buzzword, equity? Joe Kernan understands the problem. The problem, folks, is the government is now such a huge portion of the economy. And Republicans and Democrats have spent a lot of money. I'm not absolving any one party. I'm just telling you, ladies and gentlemen, if you're watching the bond market, I love economics. I don't bore you to death with too much of it. But there's money has a cost. It's called an interest rate. The U.S. government is having to pay a lot of money right now to borrow money, upwards of 5% plus in the 10 and 30 year bonds. Because people are starting to lose faith that the government's ever going to pay this back.
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0: This is real. You have big government Democrats like Ro Khanna and others just spending their way into the abyss. I saw this post up on X. This is what people are worried about. Folks, the bond market. If you don't understand the bond market, just ask AI to explain it to you quickly and how it relates to the national debt. It's not hard. The U.S. government is having to pay a ridiculous amount of money. James Lavish, the challenge the U.S. Treasury currently faces is a collapse of investors willing to accept current bond yields in the face of the structural debasement of the dollar and the expected supply the Treasury itself will continue to dump on the market. The problem is the higher yields go, the more bonds the Treasury will need to sell. If they step in to buy the bonds themselves, it creates further debasement, only exacerbating the self-reinforcing loop. He says, welcome to MMT hell, which is modern monetary theory. It's basically the Democrats and Ro Khanna. Don't worry. Just spend a whole bunch of money. The government only owes it to itself. There's no consequence. There are consequences. Folks, there's another consequence to this too. And this is a warning for Democrats. Dan, why are you warning Democrats? I'm warning moderate Democrats. Liberals, you're crazy. The show's not for you. You know, it's like the Five on Fox. They bring a liberal on so people can argue once in a while, okay? I don't mind that. I'm just warning the moderate Democrats out there that the Ro Khannas, the AOCs, the Mamdamis, the Kamala Harrises, the communists in your party, listen to me clearly. It is only a matter of time before they start to target you too. Only a matter of time. If you're some Hollywood type musician, even some athlete, and you're a diehard liberal who makes hundreds of millions of dollars a year, whatever it is, they're coming for you next. No, I'm really popular. They're not going to come for me. Please look up Dan Bongino's show, Cannibalism Theory. They will eat you alive. You know who found this out the hard way? And I'd never play clips like this ever, but it's so important. Kylie Jenner. Why are you bringing up Kylie Jenner? It's just, I need you to watch this. Avery Day is a content creator. Does a great job. Covered this yesterday. Kylie Jenner, famous Jenner, you know, Kardashian sister, whatever. She's very wealthy. Great. Good for you. I don't really care about Kylie Jenner stories. However, she put out this video log like, hey, here's a day in the life. Watch me get on my private jet, go to Europe or whatever. I guess she thought it was like a flex. She's getting destroyed by cannibalistic liberals. I guess she thought she was safe from this stuff. Do you hate wealthy people? It's going to come for you next. If you're a wealthy person, remember this conversation. Don't say I didn't warn you. Check this out.
23: Pam always has the cutest snacks.
0: P
1: People are furious. This video got over 40 million views on X alone in just the first 2 days of it being posted. People are reposting saying no one should have this amount of wealth. Sorry, I don't know how people watch this and don't feel enraged, much less continue to support them. And all of these responses have millions of views themselves and support on their own.
0: Again, I'm just throwing this out there in a rare tutorial for moderate Democrats, which I don't usually do. They are coming for you next. And you may say, well, they won't come for me. I'm not Kylie Jenner, but maybe I have $1 million from a 401k. Really? You got a really nice house? Go look online at the young socialists who've been indoctrinated by Mom Dami, who are blaming every single problem on you, the boomers. Put it in X. Put it in there. If you're not on X, get on there now. There are people like, I can't believe my grandparents are sitting on this huge nest egg in their house collecting my Social Security. No, they're not doing that. And yes, they are. Yes, they are. You grew up a lot harder than this generation. And you're like, hey, man, I paid into the Social Security. I bought my house and invested. I saved. Why am I the bad guy? Exactly. Moderate Democrats, these crazy people are coming for you next. I can't warn you in any more serious terms. Not voting is a choice. 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It's even worse than sitting this out. They will come for you next. There are crazy people out there who are indoctrinating kids and young adults into believing you're the bad guy.
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23: A new proposal to end the Iran conflict. I'm Dave Anthony, Fox News.
24: We do not wish to continue. It's America that must choose whether it wants to end this or not.
23: That's Iran's President Masoud Pezeshkian, who also denied in an interview with Fox's Brett Baer they've tried to kill Americans in counterattacks on U.S. bases in Gulf countries.
25: But they were killed there. Did you use satellite images?
24: Not at all. No. Not at all.
23: 19 U.S. service members have died in the conflict. As for Iran's new ceasefire offer, Fox's Peter Ducey reports from the White House.
26: The Iranian foreign minister now says Iran has a seven-day plan to end the war there, and that if the U.S. agrees, Iran will reopen the Strait of Hormuz, and Iran will talk about their nuclear program, something the president of Iran now claims isn't for nuclear weapons at all.
25: Do you want a nuclear bomb or not?
24: Not at all. Not at all.
23: In the Senate, a war powers resolution attempting to limit the president's actions in Iran fell one vote short. The House already approved it, but the resolution is symbolic. It can't force President Trump to do or not do anything. Now, he'll have tea later this morning at the White House with China's leader, then take him to the National Archives to look at the Declaration of Independence and the Constitution after hosting Xi Jinping at a White House state dinner.
27: I'd like to raise a glass and propose a toast to President Xi, Madam Peng, and the long relationship between China and America.
23: This after they held talks on issues ranging from trade to Taiwan to AI. One of the two men shot and wounded in the Trump assassination attempt at the president's campaign rally in Butler, Pennsylvania in 2024 has died. Jim Copenhaver. His family says he suffered life-altering injuries. Another Trump supporter was killed at that rally. It's getting stormy on the Atlantic coast as a nor'easter moves in.
28: From the Carolinas into New England, it's expected to hit at least a dozen states in its path,
2: We've already seen the damage places like Virginia, coastal flooding spilling into the streets there.
23: That's Fox Weather's Katie Byrne in Ocean City, New Jersey. 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
23: Drama inside and outside the United Nations in New York. Anti-Israel protesters demonstrating against the prime minister's speech at the UN. 103 of them were arrested by the NYPD. They accuse Israel of genocide, killing Palestinians in the war in Gaza, which Benjamin Netanyahu forcefully denied in his UN General Assembly addressing. It was Hamas who put civilians in harm's way after some diplomats had walked out also in protest.
10: To the protesters outside, to the hypocritical delegates who left us all, I ask, where were you when the Iranian tyrants butchered and maimed tens of thousands of unarmed Iranian civilians?
23: He also defended military actions as Iran to prevent them from getting a nuclear weapon. A Texas mother's off the hook after being implicated in her son's planned school shooting.
11: Ashley Pardo was charged last May with aiding in the commission of terrorism. The San Antonio mother was accused of buying ammunition, magazines, and tactical gear for her 13-year-old son with knowledge that he planned to carry out mass acts of violence at his middle school. But Bexar County records reveal the charge was dismissed for insufficient evidence. The teen, who officials say showed up to school in tactical clothing as part of an alleged attack, was initially charged with terrorism, but under a plea agreement received 2 years of probation in a secured residential facility for a prohibited weapons charge. Kristen Goodwin, Fox News.
23: On Wall Street, as oil prices drop, stock futures rise before today's trading, up more than 100 points for the Dow and the Nasdaq. On Thursday night football, the Falcons get their first win.
12: Into the end zone, Robinson for the touchdown.
23: That was Bijan Robinson's second score of the game, leading the Atlanta Falcons to a 35-14 win over the Packers in Green Bay on Amazon Prime Video, kicking off week three of the NFL season. Packers and Falcons both 1-2. I'm Dave Anthony. This is Fox News.
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1: Total alpha move. This guy doesn't have, like, any kind of beta gene in his whole body. President Trump, man, I'm telling you, this guy. Not only is there a flyover yesterday when Xi Jinping, of course, you know, is running the Chinese Communist Party and running the country into the ground, because that's what communism does every time, visits the United States, shows up at Joint Base Andrews. They do a flyover that's so loud, even President Trump looks up and looks surprised by it. And Xi Jinping's like, "Yeah, that was kind of an alpha move. That was a total flex right there." It's like when President Trump, if you ever watch this, folks, when he goes in for the handshake, he does the alpha dog handshake where he comes up and over the top to let you know, like, he's the dominant wolf in the wolf pack. He does this all the time. I'm going to hit that right in the beginning of the show because he did, and he's going to do this, and it's just a fantastic idea with Xi Jinping. I'll get to that in a second. You know, I hate unnecessary teases, but we're going to cover a lot today. Is there an October surprise coming? I think there is. I'm going to give you three possible scenarios, so stay tuned for the show today. I'm going to lay them all out. What is an October surprise? You know what it is. It's right before the November elections. Every year, some, you know, liberal media or crazy Democrat hoax comes out, Russia hoax, all this other crap. It happens all the time. I think it could involve tariffs, regime collapse in Iran, or major AI breakthrough, good or bad. I'll give you both sides of that. Also, I want to talk about some polling. The polling does not look great for the Democrats either. Anyone telling you this election is a fait accompli, done, over, stay home, is lying to you. Not voting is a choice. And it is a bad one. Folks, there is a really, really significant penalty on your lives if these Democrats get back in charge. This is not the same party it was. I'll get to that in a second, too. I'll show you. They're not even insane lefties on their own side are getting crushed. Because they're not left enough, like Schumer. Chuck Schumer. You're not going to find a bigger sellout on the Democrat side to socialism and collectivism than this guy. And they're like, "Well, he's just not lefty enough." You not voting is a choice, and it's a bad one. I'm going to play this first, though. So President Trump, you know what? There's some people, and I get this. Let me just say again, I get in advance that there was some negative kind of spillover to some even Republican politicians who were, you know, leaking to Politico and elsewhere. They were, of course, anonymous. They were saying, "Do you see some of this, Jim?" They were like, "Oh, I can't believe he's greeting President Xi, you know, at JBA, Joint Base Andrews." You know what? I get it. I understand. However, folks, that's who President Trump is. If you're coming to this country and we're going to talk about significant world issues, like, I don't know, like a nuclear annihilation or World War III, like, it's probably a good idea, you know, to make the guy at least feel welcome. I have no major beef with it, but I get it. I'm not going to, like, dispute, you know, people who get upset about this stuff. That's how he always handles his business, okay? He feels like they've taken care of him in the United States on their visits, you know, shown whatever the pomp and circumstance, like he's going to make them feel welcome here. Maybe it gives them negotiating leverage. Maybe not. Or the deal. Who knows? But this is an alpha dog move. He's apparently taken Xi over to see our founding documents. Now, is this going to change Xi? Is he going to come back and be like, "You know what? We're going to be a republic now." Probably not. But it's a nice flex regardless to remind them what free markets and liberty really look like and where it came from. Bold men who took leadership in one of the toughest times in early American history. Check this out.
2: President Xi and Madam Peng arrive at an important moment for America, the 250th anniversary of our founding. Tomorrow we will visit the National Archives to see some of the greatest treasures of that proud history, including the Declaration of Independence and the United States Constitution and the Bill of Rights. We will also see artifacts testifying to the long and cherished relationship of really something that's so incredible, and cultural exchanges between China and the United States, just as our ancestors reached across the ocean centuries ago to trade, to learn, and to build a better world. Our two countries do really the same thing, and we're very proud of it and the relationship.
1: Jim, there's a point you know, Jim and I do a pre-show meeting. We chat about stuff. There's a point you missed this. You missed, and I did too. Well, not now because I'm obviously talking about it, but I missed it before the show. There's a larger point here with AI, because I know you have an AI clip you wanted to chat about too, which I thought is funny, but there's a tie-in here you and I did not see coming at all. And please stay tuned, folks. We'll be right back.
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1: This is a genius move by President Trump. Because if you are a subject of the dreaded Chinese Communist Party in China, and you're using AI and say, tell me about Xi Jinping's trip to the United States. And the AI says, oh, they went to the National Archives to discuss these documents. And you've been subjected to the great firewall of China on the internet forever. You're like, what are these documents they speak of? I have never heard of said documents. Oh, there's this document called the Declaration of Independence or something like that. And the Constitution, you know, we the people, all the inalienable rights. Yeah, maybe they get to read it for the first time. So weird, right? They've never heard of that. This is a genius move. Candidly, I don't know why Xi even agreed to it. If I'm Xi, I'm like, I ain't doing that. I don't want my people knowing what a prosperous constitutional republic with freedom and liberty looks like, because that ain't me, bro. That ain't me. And he's like, yeah, I'm bringing a wife, too.
6: Can I make a point of order?
1: You, of course, you always get a point of order.
6: You always talk about snapshots and soundbites. Can you imagine that snapshot of Xi and Trump looking at right. the Constitution?
1: And it, again, you're in China. You've been subjected to the great internet firewall. You're not even allowed to look up the American Revolution or Tiananmen Square, any of that. And you're like, what are these pieces of parchment? What is this? What is this thing called the Constitution? What is this thing called inalienable rights? I've never heard of this idea. I was told our rights come from government. They do not. They do not. Small R rights come from government. Those are fake rights. Big R rights come from God, capital G. God. I bring that up in terms of AI because it was just, there's a doom and gloom AI scenario and a utopia scenario. I don't buy either one. I think like everything else, there are going to be transformational benefits to artificial intelligence, just like they were for electricity, nuclear power, human flight. There will be for quantum computing. Yes, there's always a danger with these things too. But I told you earlier that the doom and gloom people are saying China is beating us in AI. Ladies and gentlemen, I don't believe it. Because of what we just discussed, Trump's alpha move at the archives with the Declaration and other founding documents, there is no way the Chinese Communist Party can allow an AI system to give you an accurate telling of what happened today. Because if it goes into what these historical documents are, there are going to be people over there in China who are going to ask the obvious question, which is, why not here? They don't want that. Chinese AI is always going to be a byproduct of faulty inputs because they've got to censor what goes into it. Crap inputs, crap outputs. I mean, I'll just tell you, I'll make it even simpler. You tell an AI system, lie about the America's founding, lie about Tiananmen Square, lie about the quadratic equation in math. I used to love the quadratic equation. It was like math one for us in Molloy High School where I went, right? I was a math guy. I like math. If you lie about the inputs, you're going to get the wrong output. It doesn't matter. Like, you screwed up the formula.
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1: You screwed up the formula. I say that because you've got a group of people in AI, in the AI space, who want to use this for stupid stuff too. Jim pulled this cut. This is just, laughably stupid that AI is being used for things like this. I had not heard this story, but artificial intelligence is now being used by the LGBTQIA 2+ spirit, BIOPOC. These are all real things, by the way. Identity politics crowd, because I guess pictures they're taking aren't racially diverse enough, so they're changing people's race in a picture. This is going to be liberal AI if it's allowed to persist, and Chinese Communist Party, CCP AI, producing crap outputs by faulty inputs. Check this out.
11: The department in charge of food and housing at Stanford University has confirmed it used AI to dramatically change a student's race, gender, and weight in marketing materials. The picture, which has since been deleted, showed three students standing in what seems to be the Stanford dining hall. According to the school's newspaper, a student in the photo says that he remembers someone taking his picture, but says the pic was altered to change him into a black woman. In a statement to Crown

0: life, the effects of pernicious inflation in your life. I'm not downplaying the fact that although the streets are much safer under President Trump, they're not completely safe. There's, you know, Chicago residents who would beg to differ. There are liberal city residents who still have crime problems. I get it. I get it. I am not and will never be the show telling you, oh, shut up and vote. No, no, do not do any vote, but never shut up ever. Ever. That's not our job to shut up. Our voice is to speak out as citizens. I'm just asking you respectfully, with the greatest of respect, to keep in perspective that although the laundry list of President Trump's accomplishments is long and distinguished, there are things he's done nobody's managed to do. Lowest murder rate, lowest crime rate, border shutdown, manufacturing. You'll hear about the data later in the show. We've got actual numbers. Reinvestment, building things in the United States, poverty rate lowest, jobless rate lowest. Those are very real things you have to contrast and keep in perspective that you have a choice. And if you don't vote for the Republican Party and this agenda going forward, another agenda is going to take over. And it's not the agenda you think. If you think you're voting for a group of moderates, folks, I'm sorry, you're just inaccurate. The Democrat Party has been hijacked by lunatics. Here, receipts incoming. Please stay tuned, folks. We'll be right back.
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0: Chuck Schumer is a tried and true progressive liberal. He has been since he's been a congressman from Brooklyn in New York. I've known this guy forever. He used to like try to jump in our motorcades when I was a young Secret Service agent working with the Clinton detail. The guy's a joker. He is a tried and true blue liberal. Folks, he's not enough of a communist and socialist, apparently, for the Democrat Party. So you think you're voting for, like, far left Chuck.

0: Schumer. You're not. You're actually voting for people to the left of Chuck Schumer, who don't even like Chuck Schumer. That's how crazy this party is. Here you go. Hear it for yourself. This is CNN, by the way, so you can't accuse me of bias here. This is CNN covering the far-left lurch of the Democrat Party. Check this out.
1: Well, take a look at Chuck Schumer's numbers. I mean, hello. Okay. Schumer's net favorability with Democrats. Back in 2018, right, it was plus 28 points. But, of course, Democrats did not win back the United States Senate during the 2018 cycle. In 2020, when they did, it was plus 53 points. Look at where it is now. A Marquette University Law School poll out earlier this month. It's minus 5 points. Johnny B. on the side shaking his head. These are no bueno, no good numbers. And this is among Democrats. Democrats hate Chuck Schumer. They don't like Chuck Schumer. And this is why you're seeing a lot of Democratic Senate candidates on the trail when being asked about whether or not they want Chuck Schumer to be the next leader in the United States Senate for Democrats. They'll either try and push off the question or say, no, this is a decline, Johnny B., of what? 58 points. 58-point difference from where we were back the last time that Democrats were trying to take back the United States Senate during the 2020 cycle.
0: Friends, please, and I do, I consider you friends. You've given me so much in my life. This show is thanks to you. I can only listen once. The radio show, the AM show, the PM show, the podcast is thanks to you. This is fair warning here. If Chuck Schumer is now considered like a sellout moderate, can you imagine who's considered now the diehard, true blue, liberal progressive? I'll answer it for you. It's even worse than Bernie Sanders. It's only a matter of time before they come out and say Bernie Sanders isn't left enough too. You have a choice in this election. Please, please choose wisely. I'm not exaggerating. The country is in your hands. We've got to get through this election. 2032 and on, the redistricting is going to help us in the presidential and the House. We've got to get through these next couple election cycles. And there are really, really bright futures, a bright future ahead for all of us. I promise that's not hyperbole. That's not me exaggerating. I covered it last week. All right, here's what I got coming up. Is there an October surprise? Folks, I have some good news, some bad news. I think there could be a tremendous breakthrough on a potential trade deal. There could be some significant developments in Iran. There could be a huge AI breakthrough before the election. We are about 40 days away, and I'm telling you, relaxium lady style, that is an eternity in politics. The entire electoral landscape can shift in just a few days if a couple of deals are announced or if some huge GDP numbers come out. So don't follow the doom and gloom, people. Elections are a choice. You have one. Sitting home is a choice, and it's a really bad one. A lot more coming up next week.
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6: Louisiana Radio Network, I'm Gade Wazan. Law enforcement officials are getting the word out about synthetic opioid called cyclorphine, which is said to be 10 times more dangerous than fentanyl. Mark Ryan with the Louisiana Poison Center says deaths from cyclorphine have been recorded in southeast Louisiana, and the drug has been found in north and central Louisiana as well.
7: It's here. It's moving across the United States. It's caused a bunch of deaths in Tennessee in recent months, and I think it's been identified probably at least half of the states in the United States now.
6: The Louisiana Department of Wildlife and Fisheries is holding four different events around the state tomorrow in observance of National Hunting and Fishing Day. LDWF spokesperson Trey Lyle says the locations of their events can be found on their Facebook page.
8: You can learn about conservation efforts that we do. You can learn about the habitat that animals and wildlife and fish live in. You can learn about the things that we're doing to try to protect that habitat, as well as grow the sport of hunting and the sport of fishing in Louisiana.
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0: The overwhelming majority of people listening to the show know exactly what I'm talking about. The elections in November. The October surprise is a tactic used by politicians across the aisle. It's not just a Democrat thing or a Republican thing. There's always some big surprise before a midterm or presidential election. Pretty much always. 90% plus. Where some bombshell, dreaded air quotes, gets launched in October to alter the election. A Russia hoax or some crazy story. Donald Trump's the spawn of aliens from the planet Jupiter or something like that. What's going to be the October surprise this cycle, if there is one? Now, I cannot predict the future. I'm not Johnny Carson's Karnak, dating myself. But I have some ideas of things that could happen, positive and negative, so you're prepared, because it's better to know or at least be prepared to ingest the information than to be surprised, blindsided, find out after the election it was fake, like the Russia nonsense crap. And by the way, for those of you who tell you the Russia hoax was not launched before the election, BS, I've shown that and debunked that theory 1,000 times, that article from, what was it, the New Yorker or elsewhere. Dave, don't give me that crap. I've already debunked that. I want to play this clip for you first because, folks, we don't know what's going to happen in this election. You've got doomers on one hand and liberal media people saying Trump is finished. They're going to lose every single House seat. It's going to be like, maybe they keep a few in the bench. It's going to be 427 to whatever. I'm not buying any of it. I don't trust the polling. You don't know what's going to happen. However, there is one way to ensure that we do not lose in this election. To show up and vote and bring 10 people with you. They predicted a red wave in the midterm elections in the Joe Biden years when the world was on fire. 9% inflation, withdrawal from Afghanistan, Russia, Ukraine, the world was on fire. And you know what happened? The answer is nothing. There was no red wave at all. The world is exponentially better now under President Trump. There's still some issues, no doubt. And they're talking about a blue wave like we've never seen before. If you show up, we can stop this stuff. Why should I show up, Dan? It's a fait accompli, is it? Cue up Harry Enten at CNN. This is CNN. Again, this is not Fox, Newsmax, OANN, Dan Bongino's show. Here is the pollster at CNN. And the question went out about Democrat approval ratings for Democrats in Congress. Wait till you see how bad the number is. You think there's a big like upswell of people who are kissing the collective asses of Democrats right now? That's not the case either. Check this out.
1: Approval of congressional Dem leaders among Democrats back in 2018. Look at this. Their net approval rating was plus 19 points. Hey, that's pretty good. Two thumbs up, Siskel and Ebert. Now we're talking about two thumbs down. Look at this. Minus 12 points. What a different world that we are in right now. Democrats do not like. They despise their own leadership. This is a shift away among Democrats of 31 points. They are 31 points south of the border compared to where they were at this point back in 2018.
2: And this is D-on-D crime.
1: D-on-D crime.
0: Folks, the Democrats are ticked off at their own party, too. I'm just giving, that's a CNN number. I'm just laying it out for you. There is no reason to forfeit this election. This is why I'm so freaking annoyed at people who are constantly blackpilling with no perspective at all. It's an agenda. They want Trump to lose so they can set up their own little subset of the party in the next presidential election. They want him to lose. No, Dan, they're saying they're Republicans. They are not Republicans. Stop the insanity. They are not Republicans at all. This is all an agenda. We have a damn good chance to hold the Senate and I think an okay chance of holding the House. Could it be a blue wave? It could. But you know, a guaranteed way to have a blue wave is to not show up and vote because you believe everything's terrible all the time. There's more on this, but let's take a quick break.
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0: Is there an October surprise coming? I'm going to lay out a few scenarios, and I think there's a pretty decent chance one or maybe all of these things happen. I'll make it fast because I want to get to what your other choices are, because there are no perfect choices in this election. Not showing up is a choice. I use this analogy all the time. There are people who don't show up and go, I want to teach Republicans a lesson, who think this is a golf game elections. Like, I don't like this golf course. I'm going to get off the golf course and leave at the seventh hole. Nobody cares. The golf course owner, the greenskeeper, all that, they already got their money. They don't care if you leave. The guy behind you plays through. The guy in front of you doesn't care because you're not affecting him at all. Nobody cares. That's not what this is. This is a boxing match. If you leave and exit the match and you can't get out of the ring, the other guy's still kicking your ass. That's what elections are. You can't walk off the course or walk out of the ring without a consequence. That's the problem. It's not a golf game. There is a consequence. The other side then wins and is still whipping your butt. And they are really bad people. I'll show you that coming up in a second. But here's a couple of things I think could happen in October. Number one, we could see a massive deal on tariffs, either with China, Canada, some kind of EU deal. And there are tariffs, you know, some which may be productive for reinstalling a manufacturing base in critical industries and national defense. You know, I'm not a huge tariff supporter overall. However, there may be a deal in the pipeline that would, I think, change the entire electoral dynamic, especially in the Farm Belt and the Midwest and places like that. I think that's a possibility. Folks, this is based on a reading of the political tea leaves. I'm speculating. I say that in advance, fairly obvious. But I don't think that's too far off. I think a deal there could be interesting, especially in states like Michigan that has a lot of cross-border trade with Canada. Number two, there are mumblings and rumblings coming out of Iran that the Iranians are getting really, really, I don't know how to say it, fiery. There could be a regime change event from inside Iran that very well could happen. If it happens, we'll look like the Stygian witches on the show. Give me the eye. Again, I'm sorry I date myself. It is a distinct possibility that there is a massive internal event in Iran and an eruption by the people, which I don't know the electoral ramifications. I don't. Is it a positive? I would think so. Maybe it just reminds people of Iran and a war they don't like. I don't know. I'm just telling you, it would be a big surprise. Third, and I think this is, and I've got some evidence to back this up coming later in the show, receipts incoming. There is potential in the next just, what do we have, about 40 days left of the election, roughly? That's a lot of time. That's like, election years are like dog years. Like, multiply that by seven, okay? That is an enormous amount of time. There is huge potential for a massive AI breakthrough in semiconductors, quantum computing, cancer, disease prevention, material science. If it were to happen before the election, and President Trump, who's fostered a development productivity environment with AI, I think it can only be a positive. Now, negatives, there could also be an October surprise with a cyber attack. Unquestionably a negative too. And I don't want to ignore that either. I'm just telling you that this is the season. October's right around the corner, a week away. Just be ready. Buffer information as it comes in. You're going to be deluged with bots, foreign activity trying to influence the election. See what's real, see what's not. Use the Bongino rule, but get ready for something to happen because something happens almost every single time. And we'll get to more of this on the other side.
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0: Folks, they lie about everything too. I asked the guys yesterday to put together a quick montage of Democrats debating themselves, saying the exact opposite thing. In other words, you cannot trust David Jolly. He's Gozer the Gozerian. You cannot trust Kamala Harris. You cannot trust AOC. Anyone else? They lie to you all the time. For all of your complaints about President Trump, I'm not talking about Republicans, I'm talking about Democrats and independents. For all of your complaints about President Trump, at least he tells you straight. At least you know what you're voting on. Proving to you again, these are the receipts. Hardcore receipts incoming. Hat tip Justin and the team for putting this together. This is what it looks like if you don't vote because we handed it to the other side. They lie to you about everything. Big issues, small issues, medium small, medium big. 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Check this out.
17: Number one lie of the year.
18: If you like your health care plan, you can keep your health care plan.
19: If you like your doctor, you can
18: you'll be able to keep your doctor.
20: We found 37 separate instances where he said clearly, with no caveats, that you could keep your plan.
18: What we said was you could keep it if it hasn't changed since the law was passed.
21: It is my testimony that the border is secure, and we are working every day, day and night, to increase.
22: We should all agree the answer is not to defund the police. It's to fund the police.
23: We agree that we can redirect some of the funding.
22: Yes, absolutely.
24: People think that the President of the United States has the power for debt forgiveness.
1: He does not. Now, that would has to be an act of Congress.
2: Well, I believe by the end of next year, you will see much lower inflation.
1: Oh, I regret saying it was transitory.
4: There's no question I'm in favor of banning fracking. I would not ban fracking. As vice president, I did not ban fracking. As president, I will not ban fracking.
0: Folks, how many receipts do you need? But we could make that 10 minutes long. He was trying to like diversify the pool. Janet Yellen and others. We could have done a whole thing on Obama and Kamala alone. It would have been 10 minutes long. Hey, they lie to you. I'm just telling you, if you're a Democrat on the fence, an independent, or even a moderate Republican who's like, I'm sitting this one out, you are handing this to a bunch of people who I promise are going to screw you over. One of the biggest frauds who's trying to make waves in the Democrat Party and is probably going to run for president. I feel an obligation to expose these people early is this goofball Congressman Ro Khanna. One of the biggest clowns you've ever seen. You want to talk about a guy who lies to you all the time about everything. When the whole deplatforming thing happened after January 6th, this guy was leading the way. I was shocked a couple years later when he comes out as some big fake free speech advocate. He's a fraud. This guy's a total phony. He's like, well, you know, I'm a capitalist, but I think we should confiscate the wealth of people who actually work for a living. The guy's a fraud. Why am I bringing up this guy? Because he's indicative of the contrast we have. Democrats win, you're going to empower this guy. He's going to be some chairman in the House, and he's going to launch a presidential run, and you're going to be stuck with the biggest fraud liar in the freaking House. This guy's worse than that clown Swalwell and Schiff on now the Senate side. Here he is on CNBC yesterday. Thank God, and I'm not using his name in vain, Joe Kernan in CNBC just calls him out completely. Like, just eviscerates this guy's credibility on the air. Like, oh, now all of a sudden you're like some free marketeer? Get the hell out of here. Just owns this guy on the air. This is worth seeing. Check this out.
6: I've looked at, I still love you, but I've looked at some of your comments, and I wonder, I hardly knew this man, apparently.
24: Oh, come on,
6: I was
24: Joe.
6: Ready
24: come
6: for
24: on,
6: the,
24: Joe.
6: Are you this reasonable capitalist that represents Silicon Valley and a friend of technology? Or are you some DSA spouting nut job that hangs out with Hassan Piker and backs the guy in Michigan and in Maine? Who are you at this point?
24: I wrote a whole book called Progressive Capitalism. I believe in free enterprise.
6: What happened to the Democratic Party?
24: The Democratic Party understands that the economy is working for my district, right? It's one third of the nation's wealth is in my district or the 50 miles surrounding it. And it's not working for the people I grew up with in Pennsylvania.
0: He does not believe in free enterprise. This dude is a total fraud. Hat tip over to News and CNBC for that clip there. He does not believe in any of that. Free enterprise is not a wealth tax that confiscates people's wealth. That's not even material yet. This guy supports taxing things like the value of your house and other things that you haven't sold. That's not even fair. Or what's your buzzword, equity? Joe Kernan understands the problem. The problem, folks, is the government is now such a huge portion of the economy, and Republicans and Democrats have spent a lot of money. I'm not absolving any one party. I'm just telling you, ladies and gentlemen, if you're watching the bond market, I love economics. I don't bore you to death with too much of it. But there's money has a cost. It's called an interest rate. The U.S. government is having to pay a lot of money right now to borrow money, upwards of 5% plus in the 10 and 30 year bonds. Because people are starting to lose faith that the government's ever going to pay this back.
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0: This is real. You have big government Democrats like Ro Khanna and others just spending their way into the abyss. I saw this post up on X. This is what people are worried about. Folks, the bond market. If you don't understand the bond market, just ask AI to explain it to you quickly and how it relates to the national debt. It's not hard. The U.S. government is having to pay a ridiculous amount of money. James Lavish, the challenge the U.S. Treasury currently faces is a collapse of investors willing to accept current bond yields in the face of the structural debasement of the dollar and the expected supply the Treasury itself will continue to dump on the market. The problem is the higher yields go, the more bonds the Treasury will need to sell. If they step in to buy the bonds themselves, it creates further debasement, only exacerbating the self-reinforcing loop. He says, welcome to MMT hell, which is modern monetary theory. It's basically the Democrats and Ro Khanna. Don't worry. Just spend a whole bunch of money. The government only owes it to itself. There's no consequence. There are consequences. Folks, there's another consequence to this, too. And this is a warning for Democrats. Dan, why are you warning Democrats? I'm warning moderate Democrats. Liberals, you're crazy. The show's not for you. You know, it's like the Five on Fox. They bring a liberal on so people can argue once in a while, okay? I don't mind that. I'm just warning the moderate Democrats out there that the Ro Khannas, the AOCs, the Mamdamis, the Kamala Harrises, the communists in your party, it is only... Listen to me clearly. It is only a matter of time before they start to target you too. Only a matter of time. If you're some Hollywood type musician, even some athlete, and you're a diehard liberal who makes hundreds of millions of dollars a year, whatever it is, they're coming for you next. No, I'm really popular. They're not going to come for me. Please look up Dan Bongino Show, Cannibalism Theory. They will eat you alive. You know who found this out the hard way? And I'd never play clips like this ever, but it's so important. Kylie Jenner. Why are you bringing up Kylie Jenner? It's just, I need you to watch this. Avery Day is a content creator. Does a great job. Covered this yesterday. Kylie Jenner, famous Jenner, you know, Kardashian sister, whatever. She's very wealthy. Great. Good for you. I don't really care about Kylie Jenner stories. However, she put out this video log like, hey, here's a day in the life. Watch me get on my private jet, go to Europe or whatever. I guess she thought it was like a flex. She's getting destroyed by cannibalistic liberals. I guess she thought she was safe from this stuff. If you hate wealthy people, it's going to come for you next. If you're a wealthy person, remember this conversation. Don't say I didn't warn you. Check this out.
25: Pam always has the cutest snacks. People are furious. This video got over 40 million views on X alone in just the first 2 days of it being posted.
8: People are reposting saying no one should have this amount of wealth. Sorry, I don't know how people watch this and don't feel enraged, much less continue to support them. And all of these responses have millions of views themselves and support on their own.
0: Again, I'm just throwing this out there in a rare tutorial for moderate Democrats, which I don't usually do. They are coming for you next. And you may say, well, they won't come for me. I'm not Kylie Jenner, but maybe I have $1 million from a 401k. Really? You got a really nice house? Go look online at the young socialists who've been indoctrinated by Mamdani, who are blaming every single problem on you, the boomers. Put it in X. Put it in there. If you're not on X, get on there now. There are people like, I can't believe my grandparents are sitting on this huge nest egg in their house collecting my Social Security. No, they're not doing that. And yes, they are. Yes, they are. You grew up a lot harder than this generation. And you're like, hey, man, I paid into the Social Security. I bought my house and invested. I saved. Why am I the bad guy? Exactly. Moderate Democrats, these crazy people are coming for you next. I can't warn you in any more serious terms. Not voting is a choice. Voting for DSA, progressive liberal commie Democrats, is a really bad choice. It's even worse than sitting this out. They will come for you next. There are crazy people out there who are indoctrinating kids and young adults into believing you're the bad guy.
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16: China's leader will return this hour to the White House. I'm Dave Anthony, Fox News, where Xi Jinping will have tea with President Trump.
17: Xi's motorcade is going to try to drive around all these protesters who are chanting, Xi Jinping, you're not welcome, and keep Taiwan free, for a quick stop here at the White House before a visit to the National Archives to go and see firsthand all of the documents that created this great democracy.
16: Fox's Peter Ducey at the White House, where she was honored last night at a lavish state dinner. Democrats are critical of the president. Senator Chris Coons says
19: he seems to be more focused on the pageantry than the substance, and it is not at all clear to me what of substance for the American people will come out of this summit.
16: David Perdue disagrees. The U.S. ambassador to China just told Fox the Trump-Xi talks at the summit were productive, especially on artificial intelligence.
26: We had a breakthrough. We have a crisis mechanism that's been established, and a dialogue, an AI dialogue has been established as well in that channel.
16: Iran is offering a new plan to end the conflict with the U.S., which would reopen the Strait of Hormuz shipping in 7 days if the U.S. meets financial conditions. They'd also restart nuclear talks. Iran's president, Masoud Pezeshkian, again insists, in an interview with Fox's Brett Baer, they're not pursuing weapons, saying Iran's supreme leader has called them,
27: it is unholy, it is religiously illegal to have weapons of mass destruction
28: deep under a mountain. Why do you do that if you don't want to hide it?
27: No. We said we're willing to dilute them.
16: It is stormy from North Carolina and forecast to be all the way up to New England as a nor'easter brings strong wind, heavy rain, and potential coastal flooding. Parts of Hawaii will get a lot of the same weather as Hurricane Nolo passes to the south. The Big Island's mayor, Kimo Alameda, warns.
29: We may not see it now, but the possibility of life-threatening and catastrophic flooding still remain.
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16: Stocks are rising on Wall Street. The Dow's up 121 points. The Nasdaq's gaining 60. The S&P 500 adding 11 points. The price of oil is down more than 1%, dropping WTI back to about $93 a barrel. At the gas pump, regular is up another penny. AAA's national average, $4.49 per gallon. Diesel is down a penny. It's now 2 cents less than the record high set earlier this week. Now it's $6.50. Now to another concern about rising costs of electricity.
18: With energy demand soaring, driven by artificial intelligence power needs, the U.S. Energy Department now plans to spend nearly $2 billion to make existing power grids more efficient so they can produce more electricity. Energy Secretary Chris Wright calls it a quick way to lower prices and increase reliability, using fibers already in the transmission lines to, for instance, measure real-time weather conditions and steer power away from congested or overloaded paths. Opposition to AI data centers has been growing over cost and usage concerns, with construction of new power plants not able to keep up. Funding for the power grid upgrades comes from the Biden-era bipartisan infrastructure law, to be matched by funding from recipients, including utilities and state agencies. Lisa Brady, Fox News.
16: Controversy in the NFL as a player appeals a fine he got.
20: The league fining San Francisco 49ers fullback Kyle Juszczyk nearly $15,000 for engaging in offensive demonstrations. Juszczyk celebrating in the third quarter of last Sunday's game against the Miami Dolphins by pretending to drink a beverage. The league says he did an imitation of chugging a beer, but Juszczyk says that's not the case.
21: You guys all know my nickname is Juice. I have juice on my pads. The stadium yells juice when I catch the ball.
20: Juszczyk placing a jug labeled in big letters, not beer, at his locker. Frank Lanza, Fox News.
16: Last night, Atlanta kicked off week 3 of the season, beating Green Bay 35-14. I'm Dave Anthony.
22: A teenager couldn't find her sweater. She asked her family, "Has anyone seen my sweater?" Her dad asked, "You mean the one that costs $40? Her mom asked, "You mean the one that has to be washed by hand in cold water?" Her grandmother asked, "Do you mean the one with the low neckline?" Her sister asked, "You mean the one that you won't let me wear?" Her annoying little brother asked, "You mean the ugly one that makes you look fat?" Everyone was talking about the very same sweater, but with very different opinions. Her sweater brought different reactions to her family. Furthermore, nobody answered her basic question that started the whole matter: "Has anyone seen my sweater?" In places that we are best known and most deeply connected, showing respect and honor is so important. Don't forget, you might be looking for your sweater the next time. I'm Weldon Barres, and these are perceptions from First United Methodist Church in downtown Lake Charles.

0: Welcome to the Moon Griffon Show. And we are on the road today in beautiful Shreveport, Louisiana. We're actually at the Port Petroleum Club. And we're here today in conjunction with our good friends at Keel Radio, of course, Town Square Media. And I checked with Aaron before I came on. I said, Aaron, what year did we start here?
1: Friday morning, and welcome to the Moon Griffon Show. This is Daniel Erspommer sitting in for Moon here on Dolly Day. All right, so we are off to the race. It's a beautiful day. Not to get too optimistic, but I walked out into the outside this morning, and I did not begin to melt immediately, which is a good sign. It's I might make some gumbo this weekend. That may be a little overambitious, but we'll see what happens. All right, we got a great day ahead. Of course, the world celebrating Dolly Parton on 9/25. So, got my little cup of ambition here on the desk and ready to be spending the next 3 hours with y'all. We're going to cover some big issues. So let's just start maybe with something we'll come back to at the end of the show. The proposed ban on diesel exports. You know, this is just one in a series of issues that continue to just confuse and befuddle me, to be perfectly honest. We are ostensibly a free market conservative, certainly governing coalition at the federal level right now. We are an energy state here in Louisiana. But the reality is we keep shooting ourselves in the foot. And thank goodness this has not yet happened. But even the fact that we're discussing it, proposing it, the idea here, of course, is that if we stop the export of diesel fuel to other countries, then that will lower the price here in the U.S. It just misunderstands entirely the economics of how the world works. And this is likely to have very little impact on prices here at home and a huge impact on our refiners and oil and gas producers here, certainly in Louisiana and all across the country. So, you know, we've got issues like this. We're going to tackle that with Tommy Aiello from the National Taxpayers Union later in the show, just to get a sense, get the latest from D.C., see what's happening there. You know, we'll start the show here in a little bit. Our first guest in the next segment is going to talk about the affordability crisis we face today. What are the challenges? Obviously, this is a big issue in an election that's going to take place in just over a month from now. Polls are, well, depending on what side you're on, polls are ugly for Republicans in particular. And, you know, a lot of what voters are talking about is affordability. So what's the right message? How do we emerge from inflation and some of the big issues we're facing in questions of affordability? You know, another big issue we'll dive into, certainly here in Louisiana and across the country, is this question of data centers. How do we provide energy without taxing the grid, without jacking up rates for ratepayers currently in the system? And is this a good thing? Should we be cheering the creation of data centers, or should, like some, be skeptical? Spoiler alert, I'm on the purely optimistic. I'm not purely optimistic, but heartily optimistic side. For the opportunities that may come. But we got to make the right policy decisions in this. We've got to make sure that bring your own energy is real, as all of the companies and politicians have all agreed to do. But are our policies set up to do that? You know, that's a question that's going to be in front of the Public Service Commission in the coming months. And so we'll talk with Taylor Barkley at the Abundance Institute to see what's going on that. What should we know? It should be a great conversation on data centers and energy. If you're a business owner, or maybe just even a taxpayer here in Louisiana, you know that we have some of the highest levels of regulation of any state in the country. Red tape at every turn. And there are some states who've done this really well. Virginia is one of those. And so we're going to be joined by Reeve Bull from the Fulcrum Foundation, who served in Virginia, really led a major nationwide leading charge for regulatory reform in Virginia, and is now working all across the country to figure out what is the right balance. How do we ensure that we're not strangling our job creation and opportunity and workforce with overarching and overburdensome regulation? We'll switch a little bit to the national side. Look at workforce. This is a huge issue for Louisiana. I've talked with Moon over the years about this. We've had Secretary Shallon on the show before to look at how are we implementing one door to work? How are we streamlining our safety net and workforce systems to move people out of dependency and into opportunity and to work? And there's a bill in Congress right now that will help do that. It's called the Make America Skilled Again Act. So what's happening in Congress? Who knows? But we'll look at this, the opportunity to move the ball forward on the lame duck post-election and get an update on what's going on in Congress. And then right back home, we've got debate over how we fund Louisiana's public schools. This is a big issue. We spend over $4 billion a year through what's called the Minimum Foundation Program, MFP. And I'll be joined later in the show by my colleague at the Pelican Institute, Dr. Aaron Bindley, who will dive into what is the task force working on right now? What questions should they be asking by December? Senate President Cameron Henry and Governor Landry's task force on MFP will deliver a report. Making recommendations on how do we address big issues like teacher pay? How do we address big issues like the constitutionality of some of these programs? And how do we rightly think about the way the state is going to fund kids to get educated in Louisiana? And of course, the other part of that discussion is the LA Gator program to allow those dollars to follow every child in Louisiana to school that fits them best. So that should be a great conversation, a big topic that's going to dominate much of at least the capital and education news over the course of the next couple of months as the task force does its work and headed in to an year legislative session. Always interesting. And then one thing, you know, you may have seen these commercials and maybe you've participated in things called prediction markets. Whether this is Kalshi or Polymarket or some of these, we're going to dive into that. What are those exactly? What should government think about those? In particular, what should state government think about those? And we'll be joined later on in the show by Bartlett Cleland, the general counsel for an organization called NetChoice, to dive into really what should we understand. This is something new for me that I'm learning. And
2: I was on the prediction market DraftKings last night.
1: Oh, there you go. How'd you do? Well, I guess you don't know.
2: No, I was on the prediction market DraftKings. I had Drake London over 70 yards in the game last night.
1: So,
2: you know, it's, and I'm just making a joke saying they're the same damn thing as a betting website.
1: That's right. So how should we think about them? We're going to dive into some of those. It'd be a fascinating conversation with Bartlett. You know, it was just look big picture. Every time I have the chance to sit in for Moon, I like to, you know, just sort of zoom out a little bit and remind ourselves where we are. Right. This is Louisiana. We have five of the top 15 ports in the country, the most active natural gas sector, some of the most oil refineries per capita of any state in the country. We have the mouth of the Mississippi River. And now we have Starbase and we have data centers and we have growing refinery capacity and natural gas and chemical production, not to mention abundant water and land. And people come here by the millions each and every year to play with us, whether that's coming to our food festivals or hunting and fishing or Mardi Gras, whatever it may be. There's just no reason in the world Louisiana shouldn't be at the top of every good list. We shouldn't be growing. We shouldn't be sending our kids to other states after they graduate from LSU. We've got to fix this. And the reality is with all of these assets, what's wrong, what's broken is our public policy. And that's what we've got to get into. That's the good news, though, is we can fix it. We don't have to stay this way. We can actually make a difference in this, and we've started to see it. We've seen progress. We've seen out-migration begin to shift, and there's great opportunity ahead of us if only we can continue to seize it. So big opportunities. I am so excited. Again, this is Daniel Erst-Palmer sitting in for Moon today. I'm so excited to be here with you, and I hope you'll stick with us throughout the whole show. We've got a lot of great things to talk about. We'll have some fun along the way. Maybe even think about a little football. It's football season and baseball playoff time. It's the most wonderful time of the year, arguably. And the weather's turning. It'll be a great day. So we've got a big show for you. We've got a lot to talk about. But first, we've got to take our first break. You're listening to the Moon Griffon Show. Don't go away.

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1: Barb, which collar looks better, the blue one or the white one?
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8: A teenager couldn't find her sweater. She asked her family, "Has anyone seen my sweater?" Her dad asked, "You mean the one that costs 40 bucks?" Her mom asked, "You mean the one that has to be washed by hand in cold water?" Her grandmother asked, "Do you mean the one with the low neckline?" Her sister asked, "You mean the one that you won't let me wear?" Her annoying little brother asked, "You mean the ugly one that makes you look fat?" Everyone was talking about the very same sweater, but with very different opinions. Her sweater brought different reactions to her family. Furthermore, nobody answered her basic question that started the whole matter, "Has anyone seen my sweater?" In places that we are best known and most deeply connected, showing respect and honor is so important. Don't forget, you might be looking for your sweater the next time. I'm Weldon Barres, and these are perceptions from First United Methodist Church in downtown Lake Charles.
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10: I'm Jana from Sulphur. I was in a whole lot of pain. I couldn't take it anymore. So before I saw Dr. Snow on the daily, I was taking a Tylenol 8-hour arthritis every day so I could get through my day at work. After seeing Dr. Snow and after Dr. Snow treated my back and my hands and arms, I don't take any medication now at all. I don't take anything.

0: 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Okay, we've got Josh now. Hey, how you doing?
1: Okay, sorry about that. A little audio issue there. So,
2: morning. I'm here, and it's a real pleasure to be here. So, thank you so much.
0: Absolutely, no problem. We are we're using the magic of technology here to beam this signal between Baton Rouge and Lafayette and lots of different places all over the state. So, Josh, kick us off. Tell us about FreeOp.
2: FreeOp, yeah. So, FreeOp stands for the Foundation for Research on Equal Opportunity, and we focus on expanding opportunity for low-income Americans below the median income, the people who are most in need of opportunity.
0: Well, that sounds like about the most important thing that we could be working on right now.
2: I think you share that passion too. So,
0: absolutely, I love it. So, you have a new resource out on affordability. Tell us about it.
2: Yeah. So, rightfully. Almost all Americans, low-income, middle-income, even upper-middle-income folks, they're concerned about affordability because from housing to healthcare to childcare to just everyday inflation, groceries, energy, everything is getting more expensive. And this puts a huge strain on families' budgets, and that strain puts just a huge psychological strain on families as they have to make difficult decisions about what they should or shouldn't and what they can and can't buy. Everything feels like it's getting more expensive because it is.
0: Oh, man. I mean, every time I go to the grocery store, I found myself digging through the chicken cabinet the other day or chicken freezer to find the chicken thighs that had the cheapest price on it. So what are some of the recommendations? What are some of the things that that folks can find in your work?
2: Yeah, well, I guess I'll kind of frame this in terms of, I think the simple solution that a lot of folks turn to is, well, look, you know, shouldn't we just have this regulation? Shouldn't we have the government do this or that to try to make things more affordable? And unfortunately, not only does that not work, but oftentimes those kinds of regulations and what we think are not so good policies, they end up making things worse. So we talk about just kind of seven bread and butter issues in our new report. Happy to dive into any of them: childcare, housing, energy, healthcare, just general kind of inflation, everyday goods, education, and tariffs. Those are all things that we think everyday Americans are really hit by. I mean, maybe we could start with housing, which is something that, especially with interest rates getting higher, the American dream part of that is just owning your own home. And that is increasingly out of reach of not just low income, but middle income Americans, people who make good money and they simply can't afford a home. And for us, the issue is primarily one of supply, that there are not enough homes. And it is far too difficult to build homes that people need. And we think the ultimate solution is housing abundance, which is to ensure that there are plenty of homes of all shapes and sizes to meet people's diverse needs. And that means making it easier to build, easing zoning restrictions that oftentimes make it way too hard to build, and speeding up permitting, because even when zoning permits something to be built from a regulatory standpoint, oftentimes it's way too slow for developers to get things from plan to actually getting somebody in that home.
0: Gosh, that's it is so true. And, you know, I always get skeptical of, the government should can get a dangerous press. And all right, we've got about 1 minute remaining, Josh. I know this is kind of like asking you to pick your favorite kid, but what is the most important thing, very briefly, that the government should look at doing?
2: Well, I think the government should look at understanding what are the barriers to abundance in all of these things. What's the best way to make energy affordable? Make it abundant. What's the best way to make housing affordable? Make it abundant. What is the best way to address really any of these things? Inflation, yeah. Right? Well, how do you keep the cost of goods down? You have plenty of those things. And oftentimes there are restrictions or policies that are well-intended that end up having the exact opposite of the intended effect. So focus on abundance.

0: promote it, identify restrictions or barriers that make that hard, and remove those things.
1: Oh, well said, my friend. All right, give that website real quick for FreeOp. Where can people learn more?
0: 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Check us out. The report's available there. And we got a lot more great stuff that your listeners can check out as well.
1: All right. Thank you very much, Joshua Bandock from the FreeOp Foundation on Research and Equal Opportunity. Thanks for joining us today. We've got to take a quick break. We'll be right back with more. Don't go away.

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2: 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With many considering today to be Dolly Parton Day, 925 or 925, one lawmaker is using the occasion to announce a bill that he will file in the next session to raise money for her signature philanthropic initiative. Chalmette Representative Michael Bayhem is proposing a special license plate in memory of the legendary country singer and actress, with $25 from the registration of each plate supporting her Imagination Library.
3: Looking to provide a revenue stream for the Dolly Parton Imagination Library Foundation, which provides books to people across Louisiana.
2: Health officials are warning Louisianians about the dangers of cyclophorine, a synthetic opioid estimated to be 10 times stronger than fentanyl. Mark Ryan, the executive director of the Louisiana Poison Center, says cyclophorine is so potent that the Narcan typically used to counteract fentanyl overdoses may not be enough. He says naloxone works by blocking opiate receptors in the brain.
4: With these, they bind so tight to the receptor that it takes large doses. Sometimes we take many doses of that over-the-counter naloxone to wake them up.
2: LRN.
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14: I'm Jana from Sulphur. I was in a whole lot of pain. I couldn't take it anymore. I had lower back pain for probably 12 years. And when you deal with something that's that chronic, I guess, you just learn to deal with it. I really didn't think he was going to touch that at all because I had been dealing with it for so long. I really didn't think he would be able to do anything about that. But I don't hurt in my lower back like I used to. 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
20: Welcome back to the Moon Griffon Show. This is Daniel Erspommer sitting in for Moon on a beautiful Friday morning here in Louisiana. It's starting to feel maybe just a little like autumn. It's Dolly Parton Day. We've got some great stuff. And the segue, the end of our last conversation talked about an abundance agenda. And boy, isn't that perfect, because I'm joined by my very good friend, Taylor Barkley from the Abundance Institute. Taylor, welcome to the Moon Griffon Show.
21: Daniel, it is a ton of fun to be here with you. Thanks for having me on.
20: Always, always. Well, Taylor, we've been in Louisiana. We've got booming growth of data centers, of industry in general, but a lot of questions about how are we going to generate the necessary energy, electricity, strengthen the grid. What a lot of confusion about that, about data centers in general. We got big topics. So let's start out maybe at the top. As the Abundance Institute, as you look at the growing data center boom and related issues, what is your perspective? Is it a good thing? Is it a bad thing? What should we be thinking about?
21: What a wonderful question. And quickly, maybe for your guests, Abundance Institute, we are a nonprofit organization headquartered in Salt Lake City, Utah, with offices in D.C. So I live and work in D.C. I'm the federal government affairs manager and a policy advisor. And we work primarily with emerging technologies, mostly in energy technology and AI. And this data center conversation is the perfect combination of both. And I love how you kind of set the table here with the big picture, because that's exactly how we approach it. This data center build out moment, I read a number today, an estimated $10 trillion of potential investment in data center build out by 2022.
20: Wow.
21: $10 trillion. And then the energy demands, I think we're talking about adding, I spoke on Monday to a group of folks about this, adding the equivalent of 60 Washington DCs in data center power demands, I think in the next 5 years or something, if I'm recalling correctly.
20: Goodness gracious.
21: So there's a ton of demand. But here at Abundance Institute, you know, some people just, like, this is how I was a few years ago. I get it. I hear those numbers, the energy demands, and I think, holy cow, hit the brakes. There's no way we can do this. But actually, we can. Here at Abundance Institute, our primary message is that power or prosperity is power intensive. There is no rich nation in the world that hasn't become rich without using a lot of energy. Mm-hmm. And guess what? We can do all this. We can generate that amount of power because we have in the past to meet those needs, and we can in the future right now because of advancing technologies and, you know, safer, cheaper nuclear power generation, better geothermal. That's taking heat from the earth and turning water into steam to spin a turbine. You can do that theoretically anywhere on the globe. We're getting more efficient, safer with fossil fuel generation, solar, and even wind, you know, here and there, but certainly solar is getting cheaper and better by the day. And that's kind of the dominant thing here, whether it's data center build out, which is a ton of demand on the grid. But guess what? If we want to bring industry back to America, that's also a lot of energy that's required. You know, an aluminum smelting plant, for instance, manufacturing, that requires a lot of energy. But all of this, we can generate it if we need it because the technology is there. And what we need to do is make sure public policy at the state, federal, and local level don't get in the way of these innovators and entrepreneurs.
20: Well, that is always the challenge, right? How do we craft these policies? And
21: that's
20: it's
21: right.
20: You know, the nature, I think, sometimes of politics for elected officials to want to do something, want to step in on something.
21: That's right.
20: You know, Taylor, before we get maybe a little deeper into the policy solutions, you know, what do you say to, we hear this a lot, critics who say, gosh, this is gonna kill our water supply. It's going to take up land that ought to be used for agriculture, or it's going to ruin my home value. We get a lot of these sort of NIMBY sort of complaints, but people get pretty riled up about it. Although I'll mention, it amuses me to no end that most of the social media posts that are criticizing data centers use content that are generated by AI. So I'm not sure how they figure that's going to work. But how do you answer those critics, Taylor?
21: Yeah, there is a lot of objection. There's a lot of consternation about data center buildouts. And it kind of depends. You listed a lot of the primary concerns. I'll just start with water. Yes, data centers use water. Some do, I should say, more than others. Data centers, we use this term, and it can mean something that fits in a closet in an office to, these giant multi, megawatt warehouses that I think most people think of when they hear data center. Then there's ones that run the social media, right, where a lot of this criticism is happening. But then there's ones, and these are the more energy intensive, resource intensive ones that train AI models and then run inference. And inference with AI models is whenever I ask, say ChatGPT or Claude a question, that's called inference. So it's running the queue. So some of these use water cooling, and some of them use air conditioning to cool, because these chips, they run hot, they run fast, and you got to keep them cool. So there's a couple ways to do that, and there's trade-offs, right? Everything with Daniel, right? There's trade-offs everywhere. This is a fundamental principle in life. And you can use water or energy, electricity to do it. And the water use case, just quickly, it's minuscule. I mean, you mentioned agriculture, right? Like some of these, there's concern over, oh man, a data center is going to fill farmland. The critics, I would say, if you are genuinely concerned about water use, data centers should be at the very bottom of your list when it comes to industry. The cattle industry is like the number one water consumption. Soy farming, corn farming, those dwarf the water use of the entire data center industry combined. Golf courses is one of my favorite comparisons.
20: Yeah. Almonds, right? I think growing an almond is...
21: Oh, almonds, yeah. Yeah.
20: I know you're a California boy.
21: I am, I know. And I have a carton of almond milk in my fridge, and I think, man, what have I done to the environment here? So that's like the bottom of the list. And I think, you mentioned land use. It reminds me with this debate. These are big construction projects, and big construction projects, guess what? They're noisy. They do take up land. I was talking with a friend, who is opposing a local data center in her neighborhood here in Virginia. And it was curious because she said, I don't want this data center here, but if the data center doesn't build, then it's probably going to be bought and there's going to be townhomes constructed. Like that's the trade-off that we're considering. And a data center is going to be a quieter neighbor, frankly. It's going to generate way more revenue and property taxes, more jobs than maybe the townhomes would. These construction and negative externalities, the bad effects of construction, they can be real. And I think neighbors have a right to speak up when large construction projects of any type, data centers or otherwise, are just being a bad community member. And the industry has a role here to step up and say, hey, we're going to be a positive contributor in the community. An example of this, I think, they should be called out if they're making water dirty or they're causing undue noise or dust. That should be called out. They should be held accountable appropriately. So I don't want to, dismiss all complaints by any means.
20: Sure.
21: And there is a role for industry just to be a good neighbor and community member.
20: Yeah, no question about it. And, Taylor, I think you and I have talked about this a lot over the years, but this is one of the reasons I feel so strongly every person should have to take Econ 101. This whole idea of there's a trade-off for everything, that if we start with that question, then the conversation is the trade-off worth it? Not, oh, it's terrible. Correct. Or, oh, this it's going to ruin the world. This is an area we've got to, for those of us in the public policy space who are in the business of persuasion, to, help people remember this and help people understand it.
21: Can I jump in there real quick?
20: Yeah, real quick.
21: This is the construction boom, trade boom that we've been waiting for 50 years.
20: Yeah, yeah.
21: The trade unions, they don't have enough people to do the construction, the electricians, the HVAC specialists. you know, the unions are very, very pro data center build up because it's so many well-paying jobs. We're talking like $250,000 a year. People can't even keep them on site, or the construction companies can't even keep them people on site because they're getting poached. And like, this is what we've been waiting for. This is the boom we've wanted, and we should be excited about it.
20: Absolutely. All right, Taylor, hang with us. We've got to take a quick break. We'll be back with Taylor Barkley from the Abundance Institute. You're listening to the Moon Griffon Show. We'll be right back.

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13: Welcome back to the Moon Griffon Show. Daniel Erspommer sitting in for Moon on this Friday morning. And we are talking data centers and energy and Econ 101 and trade-offs. I hope you brought your notepad, but not if you're driving. Just listen. But we have with us for another segment Taylor Barkley from the Abundance Institute. You know, Taylor, you made a great point as we were headed to commercial that, you know, that this is the... This is the manufacturing, the building, the growth boom that we've been waiting for and wanting, and it's a huge moment of opportunity. So if you can, just sort of maybe pick up where you left off there on what I hear from you is a lot of optimism about the future.
14: Yeah, Daniel, you know, so much optimism. And that's it. At the Abundance Institute, we are unapologetically optimistic about the future. Because that's a historical trend of technological progress. Technology has improved the quality of human life throughout history, and the future can be even better. But we gotta get out of our own way in the policy sphere and in cultural attitudes and be open to innovation. So, yeah, this data center build-out, the money being invested, the construction, the jobs, you know, there aren't enough electricians to go around at this point.
13: Yeah.
14: Let's harness this energy for the kind of the bigger energy buildup that we need for America to truly be prosperous. You know, for the last 50 years, frankly, the United States has kind of been asleep at the wheel when it comes to electricity buildout and grid upgrades. So we're, you know, the U.S. electric grid, for the most part, its lifespans are coming due. I mean, their lifespans are ending on, say, transmission lines, transmission towers, power plants. There needs to be, like, set aside the data center boom. All of this equipment, all of this generation transmission stuff needs to be upgraded and maintained. And this is the perfect opportunity. You know, there's so many initiatives here, I think, coming from government, but also just public pressure. Let's ask these companies to, you know, invest in local grid upgrades, the transmission build out. You know, consumers and citizens should not be paying the cost for these data center build-outs. Over the last, you know, few years leading up to this point, there were, you know, local state tax incentives giving, you know, tax breaks to these construction projects. There shouldn't be any special handouts for data centers just because they're data centers.
13: Right.
14: They should be asked to contribute to the grid build-out that they need to get up to power faster. I mean, all the leading, the CEOs of all these companies, they say it's not the chips. It's not the technicians, it's the energy that's the real bottleneck to construction. And so let's kind of, you know, surf this wave. Let's catch the wind in our sails here to, you know, harness all of this energy and investment to really make America the future place where, you know, here's the vision. Energy that's too cheap to meter. That's, you know, imagine paying for your utility bill like you do your home broadband bill. It's not based on how much you use, but it's just a flat fee, maybe like a rough estimate of, you know, the kind of energy you're getting. That's what we can achieve with technology.
13: That is an incredible vision of the future. And Taylor, what if someone was telling me if this is fair or not, that, you know, even without data centers, the grid was in danger of not keeping up with demand, not keeping up with need. So this is...
14: That's correct.
13: Yeah, this has put a focus on the need and added resources from the companies building this, but this is something we needed to address regardless.
14: 100%. Yeah, the checks were coming due for all the investments we made 50 years ago. This is outdated infrastructure. I mean, I was hearing these conversations, you know, in the teens from the energy policy experts. And the data center build out and boom has just put a fine point on it, as you said, because we're talking about huge demands of electricity. But regardless, we would need to build all this. So let's surf this wave. Let's use all this money to upgrade the grid, to build more energy generation capacity. And, you know, but make sure that at the same time, it's not all these costs and investments aren't falling on the heads of, you know, consumers and local citizens. Mm-hmm.
13: So let's dive in, Taylor, if you could, you know, from your perspective, and I know we've worked closely together over the years. You have a good sense of Louisiana, but, you know, from the broader perch, what are the most important policy issues that voters should be thinking about, that policymakers should be thinking about, to really capture this moment of opportunity, particularly around data centers and energy production?
14: Yeah, great question. So I think there's kind of a macro picture, a big picture here, of just the energy, you know, more energy in America. And then there's, you know, data center specific. I think maybe on the energy, more energy in America, you know, a useful conversation and one that's going on right now at the national level and at the state and local level is a topic called permitting reform. And, you know, permitting reform, these are permits referred to deal with, federal regulations, and any large infrastructure project, transmission lines, a power plant, they need to file these permits, and that can take years of back and forth, paperwork, red tape. And there's a consideration right now in the Senate on a bill that would streamline a lot of this, kind of cut out the crust to make it faster to build more energy generation and transmission, while, you know, at the same time retaining the environmental protections and, you know, private property protections that are also important. On the data center side, I should note, you know, there is a bill in Congress right now, the Ratepayer Protection Act, that builds on President Trump's ratepayer protection pledge that he had the large tech companies sign. But this would be a law that it's passed the House. I think there were only under 10 votes that voted against it. So it had a huge majority voting in favor. Now it's with the Senate. Maybe next week they'll take it up. But this directs federal utility overseers, to direct them state utilities, to consider rules that would ensure, again, what I was saying there at the end, that citizens don't pay the costs for the build out on the grid to make a large load data center possible. And that's one, you know, national effort underway right now. And I think, you know, here states can lead and show an example of, you know, allowing this build out to happen. And Louisiana has some of the best stories of, I think, the benefits that can accrue to local citizens when states kind of just get out of the way of entrepreneurs, investors, while at the same time maintaining a focus that, you know, consumers aren't harmed, they're not paying the costs, that they're listening to the neighbors in the community appropriately, and but maintaining a focus on kind of the bigger picture at the same time.
13: Yeah, that's a really good point. Did I read an article, tell me if, I think I did, that in some places where data centers may be a little further ahead right now, we're actually seeing consumer electricity rates drop. Is that something, if we do this right, that we could expect to see more broadly?
14: Yeah, yeah. I'm so glad you brought that up, because that's true. I think it was, there were two kind of regional utilities that announced this. And the one I can confidently say off the top of my head is the one in Indiana, Michigan, announced a lower consumer residential rate because of data center load demand in Virginia. So here in Virginia, I live near Loudoun County. That's the data center epicenter of the globe, and it's been that way for a few decades. And here in Virginia, consumer residential electricity prices they've not increased as data center construction has gone up. So you'd think it'd be like a one-to-one, like more data center load, we pay more bills. So I think what happened there in Indiana, Michigan, here in Virginia, the reason is because data centers are a great customer for a grid and a utility, because they're on 24/7, they're stable, they need constant electricity, and they're always paying their bills. So this means a grid can reasonably predict far out. Instead of having to charge a resident more money, it's kind of an insurance policy against maybe, you know, breakdowns in lines, whatever the costs might be. They can look to these kind of huge customers and say, oh, we're going to have this demand over this many years. We can reliably predict from further into the future, and therefore lower costs for residents. So in many cases, you know, these residential costs have been lowered. You know, in some places they've gone up, and, you know, electricity markets are volatile. And this is another reason we should kind of get creative and think beyond the state granted utility model for electricity provision and get closer to a market. But yes, in short, it's the case that in many localities it's gotten cheaper for customers.
13: That is great. Gosh, we could spend a whole hour on this. This is great stuff. I have two very important quick questions for you, Taylor.
14: All right.
13: First one, let's give us the website for the Abundance Institute, so if folks want to dig in and learn more, they can find it.
14: Love it. We are at abundance.institute. That's it.
13: How about that?
14: Abundance.institute.
13: Love it. Second question, it is 9:25, not the time, the date. What is your favorite Dolly Parton song?
14: Oh, man. Gosh, it has to be Jolene.
13: Jolene, great choice. All right, my friend. Thank you for joining us, Taylor Barkley from the Abundance Institute. You are listening to the Moon Griffon Show, and we've got to take a break. Don't go anywhere. We'll be right back.

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1: I'm Jana from Sulphur. I was in a whole lot of pain. I couldn't take it anymore. I had lower back pain for probably 12 years. And when you deal with something that's that chronic, I guess, you just learn to deal with it. I really didn't think he was going to touch that at all because I had been dealing with it for so long. I really didn't think he would be able to do anything about that. But I don't hurt in my lower back like I used to. He fixed that for me.
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4: China's leader is back at the White House. I'm Dave Anthony, Fox News. Xi Jinping and President Trump are now having tea with their first ladies. Then they'll go to the National Archives in Washington, where the president will show Xi documents like the Bill of Rights and the Declaration of Independence after a lavish state dinner last night. Democrats are critical of the Trump-Xi meeting as more pageantry than substance, but Fox Business Network's Edward Lawrence reports from the White House.
5: An administration official is telling me that we're going to get more detailed announcements about the trade agreements on Monday in a detailed paper. And also, I'm told that the Chinese wanted the U.S. to wait until the Chinese delegation was fully back in China to make that announcement.
4: U.S. Ambassador to China David Perdue tells Fox the talks also led to a breakthrough on AI safety.
6: It's going to be very significant. This is an area we don't know what we don't know yet.
4: They've set up a hotline in case there are big concerns related to artificial intelligence.
6: We're both trying to reach strategic stability, but that doesn't mean status quo in trade or some of these other political areas. AI is one area that we're trying to find a way to cooperate.
4: Iran is offering a new plan to end the conflict if the U.S. agrees to lift some sanctions and other financial conditions, then it would reopen the Strait of Hormuz shipping and restart nuclear talks in 7 days. There are still unanswered questions in Mississippi, where two Ole Miss students were found dead Monday, Aiden Hamilton and Robert Strang. Fox's Madison Scarpino reports from the campus in Oxford.
7: Now, at both scenes of Aiden and Robert's deaths, investigators found a packaged store-bought kratom, but authorities say they don't think the deaths are connected. They do not have confirmation that kratom or any other substance killed them, so the toxicology reports will be really crucial.
4: Kratom is a plant-based stimulant. Mac Haddow with the American Kratom Association says
8: parents should absolutely talk to their children about substances they are consuming, particularly products purchased from unregulated or questionable sources.
4: America's listening to Fox News.
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4: Election Day is less than 6 weeks away, and there's controversy in one of the six Senate races considered too close to call in the Fox News power rankings. In Alaska, where Democrat Mary Peltola is trying to unseat Republican Senator Dan Sullivan to help Democrats win back control of Congress.
10: The New York Times put out a piece on Wednesday citing 9 former staffers who claim she used gay slurs, called a person the R word, physically shoved an aide, and wished a botched abortion on a Planned Parenthood board member. We caught up with Peltola on Wednesday at a labor campaign event. Pottola did not answer our questions. Her campaign says she regrets some of her behavior, but says some of the accusers are, quote, exaggerating and outright lying. Now, in this state, protecting Alaskan fishers and marine life has become a fiercely debated topic, along with gas, diesel, and cost of living.
11: That's Fox's Matt Finn in Anchorage. In California, a sheriff has been ordered to give back a lot of ballots he took after a special election last year.
12: The California Supreme Court says Riverside County Sheriff Chad Bianco, a Republican, must return about 650,000 ballots from the special election on congressional redistricting, calling the seizure unlawful. Bianco confiscated the ballots in February, saying he did so after getting a complaint from a local citizens group that the vote count was off. His attorney says the sheriff had a legal duty to look into the claim. The court says state law requires ballots to remain in the custody and control of election officials, even during a criminal investigation. Last weekend, Democratic Governor Gavin Newsom signed a bill that would prevent anyone from seizing ballots. Tanya J. Powers, Fox News.
11: There is coastal flooding from North Carolina's Outer Banks to Virginia, with potentially more forecast this weekend from New Jersey to New England as a nor'easter hits with strong wind and heavy rain. Hawaii's Big Island could also get a lot of rain and maybe flooding as Hurricane Nolo passes to the south. And on Wall Street, gains this morning. The Dow's up 197 points. The Nasdaq's up 83. I'm Dave Anthony. This is Fox.
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1: I'm Jana from Sulphur. 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
14: Welcome back to the Moon Griffon Show, Hour 2, on this beautiful Friday. Football season, we've got playoff baseball. It's my favorite. This and March, you've got multiple sports seasons coming on top of each other. The weather's nice. And it's a great time to talk about policy. So we're going to keep diving. This was actually great. Actually wish I could take credit for planning it this way, but we ended with Taylor Barkley talking about permitting and government getting out of the way to get things right. And someone who knows a lot about that issue, the policy director for the Fulcrum Foundation, Reeve Bull. Reeve, welcome to the Moon Griffon Show.
15: Glad to be on, Daniel.
14: Well, you've got a great history and a great track record of success. Before we get into that and the things that you're working on, tell us a little bit about your mission and the work that you're doing at Fulcrum.
15: Absolutely, yeah. So the Fulcrum Foundation is a new think tank that's been started back in June. So we're still, you know, really, really early, but basically our focus is on taking the types of reforms we did in Virginia, streamlining regulations, making the process more transparent, improving the permitting process, and trying to spread those reforms nationwide, working with different states that are interested and really digging into their regulatory burden, really looking at their permitting processes, finding ways to make it more open, more transparent, and faster. So that's kind of our mission, basically, work with states to really improve the regulatory process.
14: That is amazing. And so let's you mentioned Virginia. Let's start there. So Governor Glenn Youngkin made a pretty bold objective to reduce the regulatory burden and said, Reeve, make it so. Talk about the experience in Virginia and some of the successes and work that y'all did.
15: Certainly, yeah. So, yeah, Governor Youngkin, you know, set the very ambitious goal of streamlining regulatory requirements by 25%.
14: Wow.
15: And then also really improving and speeding up the permitting process. So on day one, you know, that was sort of our laser focus is how do we achieve these two goals. So we, our office basically reviewed all of the regulations that came in the door from 60 plus different agencies. We asked the agencies to do a cost benefit analysis on those regulations to make sure they're really focusing on the burden that they can create for small businesses, for citizens, for families. Then the second major piece was then that streamlining. So we worked with the agencies to identify red tape, to identify overburdensome requirements, anything that was making it harder for people to find a job, to raise a family, you know, to do all the things that, you know, we want Virginia citizens to be able to do. And then the final piece of it was the permitting reform, which is looking at all of the different permits, licenses that we had in Virginia, and there are a ton of them, and basically making the process more transparent. So we launched a dashboard that allows you to track a permit or a license, sort of the same way you would a FedEx package, where you can see exactly where it is in the process and who's responsible. So bottom line is, you know, we were able to actually hit a 35.7% target in terms of our streamlining. We estimate we saves Virginia citizens about $1.4 billion per year with reduced cost of bureaucracy. And then on the permitting side, you know, not only do we make it more transparent, but we were able to see some significant reductions in processing times, like our Department of Environmental Quality, for instance, cut their processing times by about 65%. So, really, really good results and, you know, really making life a lot easier for businesses and citizens in the Commonwealth.
14: That it's incredible. And, you know, I think politically so interesting, folks listening may or may not know that the governor of Virginia is limited to one consecutive term. So this was done in 1 4-year period, which as we know is very challenging. What was the hardest part about all of this?
15: Yeah, so you're absolutely right that the 4-year term makes it tricky, especially because, you know, you've got some time to get up to speed. And then you've got sort of, you know, in the last year that people are kind of moving on to other things, you know.
14: Yeah.
15: So you really only had about a 2.5-year window or thereabouts to, you know, to get this done. So it really required us to be very, very disciplined in terms of coming in, you know, almost immediately we started rolling out the cost-benefit analysis. We asked the agencies to come up with a plan for how they were going to get to the 25% or ideally more. And then really just sort of tracking, working with the agencies, making sure that they were, you know, hitting their targets. It was a lot of work, you know, a lot of data gathering, you know, but I think that's what it takes to make it work, you know, especially in a shortened term like we had. But really, even in an 8-year term, you know, you don't have all the time in the world, and the regulatory process can, you know, can take several years, actually, to implement a change in a regulation. So that, to me, was the key, really being organized, tracking, making sure that everybody stayed on point.
14: Yeah, it's pretty amazing. As we know, most public servants, government workers are there for the right reasons and are working hard and doing the right thing. But there's always those handful who, you know, I've certainly run into them. I know you have, that sort of have this attitude of, I was here before you, I'll be here after you, and I can stonewall this, you know, all the way to kingdom come. So how do you navigate that? How do you get people who, you know, are not, and not just people, but systems who aren't set up really for change, to make pretty substantial change? And I would guess, not to put words in your mouth, but that you know, excellent leadership and a clear vision goes a long way to helping that.
15: Absolutely. Now, I think you're exactly right. And, you know, I really give the governor all the credit for that. You know, he, from day one, was really laser focused on, you know, his mission, which was to make Virginia the best place to live, work, and raise a family. And he, I think, you know, very perceptively saw regulatory reform as a big, big piece of that because, you know, how, you know, businesses operate, how families run, you know, regulation touches on just so many different aspects of people's lives. So the consequence of that, you know, he really made it top priority. You know, he would emphasize it in the cabinet meetings. He would emphasize it when he would meet with agencies, when he'd go out and speak with stakeholders, you know, always kept this strong focus on, you know, that we need to do this. This is a big part of our agenda. And so I would say that, yeah, that leadership coming from the very top was absolutely critical. And then I think the second piece that was critical was then, you know, taking that and, you know, ensuring that there was a good, thorough process in place. So, putting in place tracking metrics, putting in place trainings, working one-on-one, you know, with the different agency heads and the different regulatory officials in the agency. And you're right, you know, not everybody buys into it completely. You're definitely going to get some, you know, bureaucratic inertia, I think, in virtually any system. But, you know, to be honest with you, I was actually pleasantly surprised that, you know, if you gave the agency sort of a clear goal and gave them resources for achieving that goal, the vast majority of them really, you know, took to the process. I think it's just, you know, they weren't really used to thinking about things like cost-benefit analysis or thinking right. about ways to streamline their regulations. So if you give them the resources they need to do that, most of them actually do step up to the plate. And, you know, I think the best evidence of that is, you know, we hit the 25% and then agencies kept going. You know, they didn't just say, okay, we're done. You know, they actually, you know, kept going. And I think that's why we were able to actually significantly exceed our target.
14: And $1.4 billion, that, I'm assuming that's an annual sort of savings number, or is that cumulative? That's a lot of money.
15: Yes, yeah, you're correct. That is an annual estimate of the savings as a result of all of the changes.
14: And, you know, briefly, and then we got to take a break here in a minute, but and this has survived the new administration, which certainly has a different point of view and perspective from Governor Youngkin.
15: So parts of it have, yeah.
14: Yeah.
15: So the Regulatory Management Office was not continued, unfortunately, but there are, you know, like the permitting dashboard, for instance, is continuing into the next administration. And then I think another thing that, you know, we were able to really accomplish and I think will continue is, well, first of all, you know, the savings themselves,
14: right.
15: you know, I think will continue forward. But then secondly, you know, I really feel like the agencies, you know, the ones that really took to it, I think this kind of became kind of ingrained, you know,
14: yeah.
15: into their
14: yeah.
15: way of thinking is, you know, how, what do you do about regulatory cost? You know, what do you do about red tape? You know,
14: right.
15: how do you ensure the process is as streamlined as possible? So I think that mindset hopefully will continue
14: yeah.
15: forward.
14: Awesome. All right, Reeve, we got to take a quick break. When we come back, I wanted to talk about some lessons learned that we could take advantage of here in Louisiana. We're talking to Reeve Bull of the Fulcrum Foundation, and you're listening to the Moon Griffon Show. We will be right back.

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14: Go to Co-

0: maybe a little surprising to me was, one, don't underestimate the power of transparency. You know, the permitting dashboard that we created, really all that it did at the end of the day was take a process that had been a black box where you would apply for a permit, you would have no idea how long it was supposed to take or how long, you know, how long it was going to be before you got the permit. We just put that all up on a website, you know, put it up on a public dashboard. And, you know, that alone was just very, very powerful in terms of allowing people to now see where things are, but also allowing the agencies to really manage the process a lot more effectively. It showed them where the bottlenecks were, where things were getting held up. And I think the significant reductions were largely just a function of taking something that really nobody was focusing on and tracking all that effectively, and just putting it all out there. So, you know, and there were several other instances like that where we're just making the process more open and transparent. I think just naturally leads to improvements, often significant improvements. The other thing that, you know, was kind of a lesson learned for us was we did all of this by hand, you know, for the first 3 years or so. But in the last few months, you know, we decided, well, artificial intelligence is really advanced substantially. And might there be a way to use AI to improve the process? So we did a pilot program, and, you know, because we only had a few months left, you know, the changes we were able to make as a result of that were fairly targeted. But I think AI is something where there's just enormous promise in the regulatory space. It can go in and, you know, find red tape, things like fax machine requirements or, you know, duplicate filing, that sort of thing. It can compare your state to other states. It can do just a wide variety of different things that takes a really, really time-consuming process and speeds it up. Now, of course, you know, there has to be a human in the loop, and the agency officials themselves have to decide, is what the AI is producing correct? You know, sure. Is it a good change? But what it really does is it really takes a very time-consuming, burdensome process, and at least from a research perspective, actually speeds it up. Yeah. And that's what I'm really excited about, you know, the ability of other states to sort of take what Virginia did and really run with it, because I think the technology is advanced in a way that actually, you know, allows states to do way more than they could just 2 years ago.
1: Yeah, no question about it. It's funny you mentioned facts. We had a filing to a government body here in Louisiana this week that required us to fax something. And it I have to confess, it took us a little minute to figure out, you know, find one of those electronic fax services. But we were getting a chuckle out of that. You know, Reeve, we have just a minute or so left. You know, where should Louisiana start? What's the first thing that you would recommend to Governor Landry or the legislature? What's the first thing to do?
0: Yeah, so, you know, I think to me, probably where you would want to start is, you know, put a centralized process in place that there needs to be somebody to regulate the regulators, basically. Yeah. That, you know, the agencies are really focused just on one thing, and that is how do we regulate in order to improve health and safety? And that's important. You know, I don't want to discount you know, the value that regulation has, but there are costs. There are significant costs associated with regulation, and when there's sure. not a central body to look at that, then it just gets overlooked. So I think that, to me, was really why we were able to succeed. And we were a small office. We were only four people. But having somebody within the government to pay attention to that, right. I think was really important. And I think when you've got that, you know, it's actually pretty surprising and amazing what can be accomplished, whether it's streamlining old regulations, you know, looking at new regulations, or making the process more transparent. I think having somebody to

0: focus on that is a real game changer.
1: Awesome. Reeve, this is terrific. Fulcrum Foundation has a website. Folks can look at it. What is it?
0: It is fulcrumregs.org.
1: Fulcrumregs.org. Reeve Bull, Policy Director at the Fulcrum Foundation, sharing his wisdom with us here in Louisiana. Reeve, thank you for joining us.
0: Absolutely. Thank you, Daniel.
1: All right. You're listening to the Moon Griffon Show. We have a lot more to go, so don't go away. We'll be right back.

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1: Louisiana Radio Network, I'm Andrew Greenstein. LSU basketball legend Bob Pettit passed away at the age of 93 on Wednesday. The Baton Rouge native was one of the first great stars of LSU sports. In fact, he has a statue outside the Pete Maravich Assembly Center. LSU basketball sports information director Kent Lowe says he was legendary on and off the court.
2: Pettit may not be known to a lot of people other than a name to a lot of our fans, but believe me, he was quite a man, quite a basketball player.
1: The reward is now up to $10,000 for information on two women from the Baton Rouge area who have not been seen for more than a year. An extensive search of the property belonging to the suspect, Thomas Morris, did not yield any human remains. West Feliciana Parish Sheriff Brian Spillman says investigators, however, did collect items that could help move the case forward.
3: We're utilizing State Police Crime Lab, FBI Crime Lab. Both are going to analyze some of this information that we have and see if we can put the pieces together. It's like a giant jigsaw puzzle.
1: Lauren.
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16: Welcome back to the Moon Griffon Show. This is Daniel Erspommer sitting in for Moon. And we have it's big stuff. And I think sometimes it's easy to get lost in the wonkiness of some of these policies, permitting reform, regulatory reform. The reality is these are things that affect daily lives. It affects the cost of living. We talked a little bit about housing policy and the impact that permitting has on the cost of building a house, for example, and not just the cost, but the speed. Our last segment, Reeve was talking about this permitting dashboard that they put up in Virginia that allowed companies who were looking for a permit just to do business at least some transparency with the government, with the process, to figure out, where at least are we in the process? How do we know if we're going to get to build? If you've ever had to deal with this stuff, you sort of hurry up and wait. You got to fill out all these forms. You got to, take on cost, and sometimes lawyers and regulators and everything else. And at the end of the day, you just don't know when you're going to be able to get started. And especially in this workforce scenario that we have today, talk to any employer, particularly in the trades, and they're desperate for people. If young people, I suppose you should be in school right now, but if you're not and you're listening, go learn how to be a plumber. Go learn how to be a mason or a welder or an electrician or a mechanic. These are skills that are incredibly important, incredibly valuable, and you can pretty well get a job right off the bat. If you can, pass a drug test and show up to work on time and be able to do that, it's just a terrific, terrific thing to do. So really encourage, we'll be talking about this from the Pelican Institute perspective, as we head into the next legislative session. And, we've got to continue. We've made some progress. Kudos to the legislature, to Governor Landry, for jumping in on regulation and reform. But we have a lot more work to do. So hopefully we'll keep pushing on that. One of the big issues, I talked about workforce that we've been celebrating some here, as I've sat in for Moon or talking to Moon. And, this is One Door to Work that, the legislature passed in 2025. It is, best as I can tell, the most, significant reorganization of state government, maybe ever, certainly in modern times. And it's a reorganization it's a win-win for everyone. It makes government more efficient and effective at serving people who enter into our social safety net, our welfare programs. And more importantly, it aligns the values and aligns the objectives of these programs back to what they should be. All too often, these programs end up, trapping people in cycles of poverty and trapping people in dependency. And especially at a time when we have so much need for work, so many workforce needs, we've got to align our programs to get people from dependency to self-reliance, to work and opportunity. It just has such a big impact on the future of our state, the future of communities. You know, it's really stunning looking at some of the data recently, and we had just about 40%, maybe even just a little more than 40% of people in the state who could be working who aren't. I mean, that's pretty stunning. We have one of the lowest, we call it workforce participation rates. We have one of the lowest workforce participation rates in the country at a time when I was just talking to somebody the other day, a contractor firm, and they said they need to hire about 5,000 people in the next few months. And I said, can that be done? I don't even know. That sounds almost impossible. Yet here we are. So, you know, these programs that have served so many people, and often though served them poorly, you know, it's a real challenge. So we've got to continue to do this. And one thing that's really important, and you know, want folks to take a look at, of course, Congress is on break from for the election cycle, but they'll be back in December for a lame duck conversation. And you know, where we are is a bill that's really important called Make America Skilled Again. And if that bill can pass, if it can get through the system, get through the process, what that means for states like here in Louisiana, for states all over the country, it means that it can streamline and allow innovation like what we're doing here in Louisiana. And let's be clear, Louisiana is leading the country in this reorganization and this process. So, you know, just a little bit of background, the first state ever to do what Louisiana is in the process of doing now with One Door to Work was Utah. They did this in the 1990s, and then the federal law changed. That is what we're trying to change back now, to give states more flexibility to take the federal government out of telling states exactly how they have to do this work, so that when we have folks like our leadership here in Louisiana, we can take advantage of opportunities for innovation. And, you know, what at the Pelican Institute, we began to study some of these workforce issues. You know, what we realized and what caught our eye was Utah is certainly a different state, different culture, lots of things differently. But what really caught our eye was every state following the COVID economic lockdowns stayed, just like Louisiana, stayed low in our workforce participation rates. Every state but one, and that was Utah. And Utah really recovered. In fact, they were the first state to get back to workforce participation rates of pre-COVID. And in fact, it began very, very quickly to even exceed those pre-COVID those pre-COVID projections even. So this was a signal that we needed to learn more about what they were doing and how they were doing it. And you know, major props to Governor Landry, who one of his early executive orders was to put his cabinet secretaries on a task force to figure out how we could do that very thing right here in Louisiana. And with the leadership of Secretary Schauen at Louisiana Works, and David Matlock and Rebecca Harris at the Department of Children and Family Services, and Bruce at the Department of Health, you know, these are leaders who came together, and instead of protecting your turf or figuring out, you know, how to maximize money for your agency, they said, how can we serve Louisianians better? How can we get to a place where we are building pathways? We have temporary assistance, but to build pathways to work and opportunity. And they've done just a spectacular job. And now Louisiana is leading the country, and states like Mississippi and West Virginia, Arkansas, Alabama, they're starting to call Louisiana and say, how did you do it? But to get this done, to really get this across the finish line, we do need the federal government to act. And that is not to add something, but to remove, to take away a prohibition. And it's so important. So if you have the chance to talk to your member of Congress, or maybe those folks running right now, that workforce is a critical need, a critical opportunity. And we got to keep on it. So workforce, a big part of writing Louisiana's comeback story and building toward those objectives we know will turn us around. So Enough on that. We've got a lot more to do. We've got my colleague from the Pelican Institute, Dr. Aaron Bendley, coming on in just a moment to talk about a big topic, rewriting, or at least studying rewriting the state's education funding formula. So you won't want to miss this. Come right back. You're listening to the Moon Griffon Show. Don't go away.

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14: Welcome back to the Moon Griffon Show. Daniel Erspommer here again, sitting in for Moon. And we're going to dive right into this next topic because it's a big one. We've got the governor and Senate President Cameron Henry have called together a task force to study the state's funding formula for public education called the Minimum Foundation Program, or MFP for short. So joining me to make sense of all of this and talk through some of what's at stake, my colleague at the Pelican Institute, our senior vice president, Dr. Aaron Bendeley. Aaron, welcome back to the Moon Griffon Show. Aaron, do we have you?
15: I'm here. Can you hear me?
14: I can hear you now. Very good. Welcome back.
15: Thank you. Great to be on.
14: So let's start with how did we get here? So lots of, you know, lots of debate over education policy, particularly the last several years. The MFP, the funding formula, is a thorny issue. How did we get here? What led us to this conversation today?
15: Well, I think it's really three things that have come together over the last year. First, you might recall that in a recent election, there was a constitutional amendment that would have changed the way that school systems use some money to address retirement debt, and there was an effort to try to free that up and achieve some savings so that they could put more money to teacher pay and compensation for other school employees. And that failed. So since that time, there's been a discussion about how do we, going forward, ensure that those working in our public schools are compensated at competitive levels, and the role that the state plays in that. Second, at the same time that has been happening, there's been a recognition that enrollment across our public schools has been declining over a number of years, but our costs have been going up. The cost of the funding formula, particularly what the state is contributing to that formula, has been increasing while at the same time we're serving fewer students. And then third, related to all of this, and you mentioned it earlier in the show, is how do we make sure that not only are we funding public education well to meet the needs of those students, but for families that choose something different to meet the individual needs of their children, how do we make sure that dollars follow the child to where their parents know that they can be served best? And how can the state fund the new Gator Education Scholarship Program to make sure that we continue making that opportunity available? So all these things, these three things in particular, have come together at a time when the legislature has said we need to consider how we are funding these things, and are we making the best use of taxpayer money? And let's make sure that we have a thoughtful plan on all of these questions going forward.
14: And I think, you know, Aaron, the data around the enrollment, I mean, I think I'm shocked every time I see that that chart that shows just how precipitously enrollment has dropped, especially in the last 6 years, and yet the formula, the cost keeps going up and up and up. And, you know, you've written and talked about a lot of the reason for the cost increases, the things that get added to that MFP outside of the core student formula. How can, you know, I know it's complicated and, you know, sort of maybe needs one of those conspiracy theory yarn boards to really figure it all out, but how is the MFP created? Give us just an overview of what this looks like and how these funding streams work.
15: Sure. So the MFP funding formula is notoriously complex. It's very complicated. And unfortunately, over the years, as lawmakers have put different categories within the formula for certain policy priorities that they have funded, it has become more complex, not less. But you're right. Over the past decade in particular, we have tracked enrollment. And student enrollment has declined over time for a number of reasons. But in addition to families just exercising school choice and choosing non-public options for their kids, there's also been a demographic trend, a shift that has happened not only in our state but across the country. Birth rates are declining. So then you pair that with the out-migration that Louisiana has experienced, and so you've got lower numbers of students being served in public schools. But at the same time, to your point, the legislature has shifted the way that they have funded public education over the past, I would say, two decades, whereas, you know, years ago, there was really a focus on what we call the base, what's that foundational cost of an education that we make sure per student that we're funding to meet instructional needs, to meet the operational needs of schools. What the legislature has done over the past two decades is instead of adding or contributing or really even monitoring that base amount of funding, they have simply added really year after year new categories of spending for different policy priorities, whether it's career and technical education or special education needs or apprenticeships and internships, literacy, tutoring. And we might argue that those things individually have merit, and maybe there's a reason to do more in those areas, but I think it begs the question, when we have policy priorities that emerge, do we simply add more funding and ask school districts to do these things that we're giving them more money for, or do we say, wait a minute, maybe we should start with an evaluation of how we're using the current dollars in the system and reprioritize according to what we know students need. So that's a big question right now about separating what I'll call the base funding from these other policy priorities, and how should we be funding those priorities?
14: You know, I think it's really the big question facing that task force. Now, what they've done in the first couple of meetings, a lot of it has been sort of education and showing how this works now so that everyone can go forward. But one of the things they've also done is look at comparisons. You know, as you've participated and watched and engaged in these task force meetings, what are some things you noticed in terms about how Louisiana's approach to this stacks up to other states?
15: Well, one point that we have made, kind of simultaneously as this task force has been meeting, is that we can't just look at the revenue side. And certainly it's important, as you said, to understand how the formula is working, or I should say how it's funded, how it's designed, and what are the inputs, and then how does that differ to then how other states fund public education and how their formulas are designed. And we can debate which ones seem to be better designs than others. But we would argue that you also have to look at expenditures, not just the revenue coming in, but how are dollars used? I believe a number of people are looking at that. One thing that has emerged already, and we've commented on this as well, is not only does Louisiana spend more per student than any other state in the Southeast, and I'll just say in the SEC, and especially in football season, there's a lot of comparisons these days to other SEC states. If we just pull those states, Louisiana spends over $15,000 per student, whereas Mississippi is closer to $11,500. Texas is $12,500. Arkansas, almost $13,000. And if we look at where the money is going, a big question that's being asked right now is that money that's in the system now, is it going to students? Is it going down to the classroom level? Is it supporting instruction? Actually, what the data reveal is that a lot of it has gone to administration. Mm-hmm. And so that's been a big red flag in saying not only are we spending more than other states, but the money is not necessarily getting down to the classroom level, and that's a problem. We need to make sure that we know where the money is going. It's not just going to the central office, but it's making its way down to our students.
14: Oh, such an important point. All right, we've got to take a break. Hopefully you can all join us for hour three, either on your station or at moongrafon.com. We're talking to the Pelican Institute's Aaron Bendeley. I'm Daniel Erspommer, sitting in for Moon Grafon. Having a great...
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19: At the White House, Lisa Brady, Fox News. The day after a state dinner for China's leader, President Xi says he and President Trump are adding substance to a vision of strategic stability from a Trump visit to China in May.
20: The president and I are like two people that's charting the course for the great ship of China-U.S. relations.
19: Through a translator, also inviting the president to visit China again, along with the first lady, their wives seated next to them for the tea before a visit to the National Archives.
21: America is very happy about this visit, and I'm sure China is very happy also. Great things for both countries, and it's been just very, very productive. And thank you very much.
19: More information expected in the coming days on trade agreements and a new AI hotline between the countries. But some in Congress are not happy about the warm welcome for Xi, given the many concerns about China, including intel reportedly given to Iran for deadly attacks on U.S. forces in the Middle East. A temporary win for the president at the U.S. Supreme Court. The justices just allowing a revamped federal voter database to be used by states to verify voter eligibility. However, it's up to states whether to use that Homeland Security program, and a broader legal fight on the merits will continue. The Supreme Court is lifting restrictions for now, with three liberal-leaning justices dissenting. A stormy weekend in store for millions of Americans along the East Coast from a nor'easter.
22: The storm is impacting at least a dozen states, with coastal flooding already hitting Virginia and rough surf damaging Highway 12 in North Carolina's Outer Banks. Here in Ocean City, New Jersey, days of pounding surf have eaten away at the beach, even before the strongest winds arrive.
19: Fox Weather's Katie Byrne. Hawaii's Big Island facing a possible flood catastrophe as Hurricane Nolo passes to the south, while another Pacific hurricane, Polo, continues to threaten Mexico. 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
19: The deaths of two college students in Mississippi earlier this week remain under investigation, but they've drawn attention to products containing a plant-based substance that is widely unregulated in the U.S.
24: Deaths of two University of Mississippi students are being investigated as possible overdoses as police found packages of products claiming to contain the extract kratom near the bodies. But an industry group is pushing back on public criticism of the extract, saying the products found might have been manipulated, considering the lack of FDA regulation.
25: And please, for the media, do not write the conclusion before the laboratory writes the report. All of us want answers.
24: Mac Haddow with the American Kratom Association. Proponents of the extract claim in proper doses it can bring pain relief and mood stabilization. Eben Brown, Fox News.
19: Well, toxicology reports are being expedited, but no confirmation yet on a cause of death for the students. A warning from Pope Leo that a paradise of machines could undermine humanity, raising existential questions about scientific progress and human rights as he begins a four-day trip to France. A small bridge in northwestern Vermont want lands on Craigslist.
0: You know the old saying, I have a bridge to sell you, the implication being that a person is easily tricked into believing something absurd or false. But in this case, it's true. Vermont transportation officials slapping a for sale sign on the 359-foot Burlington-Winooski Bridge that was built in 1928. They had to, since federal rules require historic infrastructure funded by the Federal Highway Administration be publicly advertised for free salvage before moving forward with demolition. Plans for a new structure are underway with the opening set for 2030. CJ Papa, Fox News.
19: Well, the new owners would be responsible for the construction of the weight-bearing bridge abutments at a new location. A rally on Wall Street right now. The Dow is up 408 points. The NASDAQ back over 27K. I'm Lisa Brady, Fox News.
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0: Rising from the heart of the swamp, a beacon of truth is casting its light. 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
1: All right, 844-484-3872, 844-4-THE-USA. That's the way to join us today, from coast to coast, from sea to shining sea. President Trump, as we speak, the breaking news at this moment, wrapping up this trip, this visit by Xi Jinping to the United States of America, the Chinese Communist Party leader here in America right now. He's wrapping up the trip at the National Archives in Washington, D.C., which is delicious. This is great. What a wonderful way to conclude the trip. You know why? First of all, the National Archives, if I had to recommend any stop in D.C. to any American, it would be go to the archives. That's where you want to be. There's a lot of neat sites in the nation's capital, a lot of history that you can consume, a lot of impressive things to see, and a lot of walking that can get done. But the one place you should definitely go to, the National Archives, the reason for that is because you get to walk inside of that rotunda inside of the archives, and you can see on permanent display the founding documents of our nation. You can see the Declaration of Independence. You can see the United States Constitution. You can see it for yourself. It is an amazing place. And President Trump just brought the communist leader of China to see our founding documents. Now, our founding documents represent everything that the Chinese Communist Party stands against, to be crystal clear. A document that declares that there are inalienable rights conferred upon us by our Creator is a document that flies directly in the face of the notion that your rights come from government, that your salvation comes from government. This is the way the communists act. Communists here in the United States are trying to preach that very demonic message right now. They're trying to mislead people about all of this, trying to lead a full-blown war on classical liberalism, Western civilization, your understanding of where your rights come from. Don't let them do it. The president of the United States taking this communist leader right to the founding documents, which declare where your rights come from. And that these powers we agreed to in the preamble of the Constitution, we the people, in order to form a more perfect union, establish this country, the United States of America. We the people, the president bringing Xi Jinping there. Now, will that message break through Xi Jinping's thick Winnie the Pooh-shaped skull? No, not necessarily. But boy, it is a fantastic stop. Now, and by the way, the president's been very nice to the guy. Why wouldn't you show him the founding documents as a part of a tour of Washington, D.C. while he's here? A clean city, a safer city, thanks to the president and his efforts. Unlike the way the left operates. Remember when Xi Jinping visited under the Biden administration? Remember where he went? San Francisco. Remember that? It's a San Francisco stop. Xi Jinping arrives in America. And the left, in an effort to prepare the streets for his arrival, they just hid all of the filth. Remember that? So rather, they didn't actually clean up the city. And they could do this in a second. One of the lessons, of course, this dignitary is coming to visit the head of China. We've got to clean up the city. Oh, really? You couldn't do that for the American people? You couldn't do that for the residents of San Francisco? You couldn't do that for Nancy Pelosi's constituents? No. Gavin Newsom and all these idiots, they couldn't spend any time being concerned about the needs of Americans. But the second their big Chinese benefactor was arriving, they decided that they were going to hide all of the filth. And so they very rapidly did this game of pretend where they made it seem like, oh, San Francisco's always clean. And you know what they did? They got rid of the needles, they got rid of the poop, and they hid the homeless people. And then they said, look at our city. Look at our beautiful city. Now, San Francisco, by the way, is a beautiful city. The left has been destroying it for years, and it should be restored to a beautiful city. And it shouldn't just be when the Chinese communist leader arrives in America. Now, contrast that with this visit. Xi Jinping arrives in a Washington, D.C. that's been made safer. The homicide rate has dropped. The fountains have been flowing. It's all been cleaned. The streetlights have been painted. The statues have been regilded. All sorts of things that help your heart swell with pride as you arrive in the nation's capital as an American citizen have been restored, turned on, rejuvenated. It's not just for Xi Jinping. In fact, that's just a spillover benefit. It's for you. It's for you. And so Xi Jinping gets to see it. He's here in America. American military power flying overhead. A nice state dinner. The Marine Corps band playing yesterday. Battle Hymn of the Republic. It's been a, kind of an amazing trip, actually. It had its funny moments, too. I love the president yesterday walking Xi Jinping down the Hall of Presidents that he's built at the White House right there next to the Rose Garden. You see all these pictures. And the president gestures to the photo of Joe Biden, which is not really Joe Biden. It's an auto pen. Maybe that auto pen was made in China. I don't know. But there he is. He gestures to the auto pen. And Xi Jinping, to the extent that he can demonstrate amusement on his Winnie the Pooh style face, he looks at it and he gestures at it. And the president has the biggest crap-eating grin you've ever seen on his face. He's having a great time. He's having a great time. And it's funny because, you know, on the American political commentary, they were very, some of these guys were very upset about this yesterday. Some of these, even nominal Republicans, people who call themselves Republicans. This is very undignified. I can't believe President Trump would do that. To insult a former president of the United States to the face of a Chinese Communist Party leader. It's very unpresidential. Okay. All right, you can stop your whining. Does President Trump owe Joe Biden some immense debt of gratitude? Does he owe him any level of decency? You know what Joe Biden did to Trump? No, of course not. Thank you, Leslie. You know what Joe Biden did to Trump? You know what that was like? The guy was sicking the Justice Department on him on a routine basis. They were prosecuting him in every jurisdiction they could possibly summon a prosecution. They appointed an unconstitutional special counsel in order to try and rig the 2024 election. They were taking mugshots. They were doing everything they could to destroy Donald Trump, the people around him. Trump supporters were imprisoned in Washington, D.C., the key thrown away, disgraceful conditions. That's the way that Joe Biden would treat American citizens, Donald Trump, and the people who support Donald Trump. And so when President Trump cracks a couple of jokes at his expense in order to have a laugh about it as Xi Jinping visits, am I getting bothered by that? No, no, I'm belly laughing. I thought it was hilarious yesterday. I thought it was amazing. And so, yeah, he wraps up this big trip. You know, it's funny. This is actually kind of interesting how this trip has been bookended. So he ends with the National Archives, which is a great way to conclude. But he also started with a big ad campaign that ran nationwide a couple nights ago when Xi Jinping was arriving in America. A big ad campaign that ran across our televisions nationwide saying that America will never be a communist country. Did you notice the timing on that? The ad ran, paid for by the United States government, by the way. I would say it's a good use of my tax dollars. A condemnation of communism, a celebration of America. I'll take it. An ad ran condemning communism right as Xi Jinping was arriving in the country. And it's kind of interesting because all the lefties in America started telling on themselves immediately. They were upset by this. What? We're attacking communism? Yeah, it's kind of a long-running theme in America. Here's what it sounded like. As the ad on screen, it says, America will never be a communist country.
2: Together, we will defeat communism, socialism, and Marxism in America.
3: America will never be a communist country.
1: It goes hard. Dana White concluding the spot from the UFC. The whole thing goes so hard. It's so metal. It's so awesome. It's so patriotic. I think an eagle went roaring over the top of my head as I was watching it. I loved it. It was really great. And the left is upset by this. The left is furious about this. Have you seen their reactions to this? This is hysterical. They've been saying this is a taxpayer-funded campaign ad. Tell me more. How is it a campaign ad? What do you mean by that? Can you be more explicit? How is it a campaign ad exactly? Oh, is the Communist Party running for something in the United States? Or, tell me more. I am fascinated by this development. Well, it's obvious that Trump's trying to get votes. By condemning communism? What, are you not on team condemn communism? What's happening exactly? CBS reached out
4: to the White House for more information about this. They wanted to know, who do you think you are running an ad like this? You're using taxpayer money for a campaign ad? Ed O'Keefe over at CBS had this. He reached out to the White House. A spokesperson responded to him and said the following. You ready? Quote, these public service announcements are about reminding Americans to love their country and understand what makes it worth defending at home, at our borders, and abroad. The ad is educational and unapologetically patriotic. We should be proud of our country. The White House official adding, these PSAs, public service announcements, are clearly not political. The president is not on the ballot, and the ads don't have a call to action. You know, there's an expression, when you follow the letter of the law, but you're trying to violate the spirit of it, there's an expression we use, it's called malicious compliance. Like, you're following the law, but you're tiptoeing on the edge of it. I'm going to call this one delicious compliance. This is perfect. It's just a picture of the president, the American, you know, the American military, American flags, eagles, awesome patriotism, and a condemnation of communism. I don't know who could possibly disagree with this. And the fact that we're at a point in America where Democrats believe with certainty that an ad condemning communism is going to cost them votes, that's crazy to me. That's crazy that we've arrived at that point. And this is a wonderful use of my taxpayer money. More ahead on The Vince Show.
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18: A teenager couldn't find her sweater. She asked her family, "Has anyone seen my sweater?" Her dad asks, "You mean the one that costs $40? Her mom asks, "You mean the one that has to be washed by hand in cold water?" Her grandmother asked, "Do you mean the one with the low neckline?" Her sister asked, "You mean the one that you won't let me wear?" Her annoying little brother asked, "You mean the ugly one that makes you look fat?" Everyone was talking about the very same sweater, but with very different opinions. Her sweater brought different reactions to her family. Furthermore, nobody answered her basic question that started the whole matter, "Has anyone seen my sweater?" 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
5: Louisiana Radio Network, I'm Andrew Greenstein. LSU basketball legend Bob Pettit has died at the age of 93. Pettit led the SEC in scoring all three seasons at LSU, and he became just the second major college player ever to average more than 30 points a game in a season. LSU basketball sports information director Kent Lowe says Pettit will never be forgotten.
6: What Bob Pettit and his team did in that 52-53-54 era at LSU was certainly legendary, one of the brightest spots in the history of the program.
5: Tomorrow is National Seat Check Saturday. Greg Fisher with the Louisiana Highway Safety Commission says there will be 9 events happening throughout the state from 9 to noon tomorrow where parents can get important information on the proper way to keep their kids properly restrained inside vehicles.
7: Parents are welcome to come and get seen by a technician and taught the proper way to buckle their child up no matter their age.
5: Child safety seats will be available for families in need. LRN.
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2: So Brett Baer over at the Fox News Channel, he had an interview yesterday with the Iranian president, Masoud Pezeshkian, who came to the United States this week for that UN General Assembly thing. It's still amazing to me. I was on Newsmax last night, actually, talking about this with Rob Finnerty, who's great. Rob's got a great show over there. And we were chatting about like the ridiculous display at the UN yesterday. As you're watching, Benjamin Netanyahu arrived, gave a speech. Now, don't you think it would be important to hear from the Israeli prime minister in an international body at the center of this massive conflict with Iran? You would think maybe you'd sit there and just listen. You'd shut your mouth. You'd listen and not act like a psychopath. And yet it looked like half the room stormed out yesterday before Benjamin Netanyahu could even get a remark out. They were like, I'm not going to be here for this. And they just like started barreling out of the room like, well, hold on a second. Why don't you morons just keep your seats for a moment? It's not like you're paying for any of this. It's the United States that pays for it all. We pay to keep the lights on. We pay to air condition the room. We paid for all your snacks. Why don't you just shut your mouths and sit there and listen to the guy? You don't have to like him. You're under no obligation to like him. But this is supposed to be an international body where you can hear from people, even people you disagree with, and then maybe, you know, hash things out. They all stormed out of the room. Notice, by the way, they didn't do that to the Iranian president, the guy who's the source of terror in the entire region, certainly for the world in many cases, funding Hezbollah, Hamas, and the Houthi rebels, funding, you know, all this chaos, attacking American troops through the years, thousands of troops maimed and killed, the attacks on the Marines in the 80s. We talk about 47 years, half a century of terrorism at the hands of this regime, which still exists in its current form. It may have a gay deformed supreme leader, but it's, you know, it's, they've still got these guys in some capacity, a shell of their former terror selves, but whatever, they're there. And so this President Pezeshkian, this Iranian leader guy, gets up and gives an address this week. You know who walked out? Us. Only the United States. And it wasn't even at the beginning of the speech. We said, okay, run your suck for a little bit. He ran his suck. And you know what he said? He goes, the United States is responsible for terrorism, and we haven't done anything wrong. Well, then the U.S. delegation stood up, and they walked out. They should have popped double barrels up in the air, too, in the process, but they didn't. They were a little bit more diplomatic than that. But they walked out of the room upon that occasion. Contrast that with the rest of these idiots who just barrel out of the room the second Netanyahu gets up there. So that's what we're dealing with. And so while Pezeshkian was here, Fox's Brett Baer scores an interview with him, which I think is a good thing. I think it's a very good thing. I think that these dictators and lunatic people, I think they should be subjected to real questions from the Western press. And Brett asked a series of very real questions to the guy, including, I thought it was so interesting. It's a little hard to chop this up into a tight little piece of audio because it went on for 10 minutes. There's just the portion that I want to comment on here with you. I don't know if you saw this, Jim, but Brett kept asking, are you actually in charge, or does the IRGC just do whatever they want? And Brett asked him, I don't know how many times he asked him. He must have asked him 7-8 times in different ways the very same question. And Pezeshkian kept dancing away from answering it. He just refused to answer it. He was just going off in some other direction, saying the United States sucks, and we didn't ask for this, and blah, blah, blah, blah, all this other nonsense. But he never answered the question, which to me revealed everything. Which is that this guy, the, quote, president of Iran, isn't actually the shot caller. That the IRGC is doing whatever the hell they feel like, and a lot of the terrorism, a lot of the nonsense, a lot of the stuff about ripping up the MOU and crapping all over any chance of a deal, a lot of this is these radicals who are in charge of the military component in Iran, the IRGC. So this guy's actually not the shot caller. He's like kind of like a crappy spokesman for a terror regime. And that was evident to me. So I thought that was of immense public value. And then Brett did ask him, in terms of the leadership of the country, do you know where the gay deformed supreme leader is? Is he alive? Is he actually in charge of anything? Now, Brett did not use the expression "gay deformed supreme leader." I'll say up front, but that is true. I'm just giving you an accurate recitation of what we know. And here is
3: he's gay.
2: Mm-hmm, thank you very much. Again, this is just a news segment. Here's Brett asking him yesterday.
4: When is the last time you saw the supreme leader in person? Is he healthy? Is he able to govern?
5: Precisely, I don't remember the dates, about a month and a half ago. We met in about 7 hours.
4: You saw him in person a month ago?
5: Yes, 7 hours, as I said earlier. We conducted talks.
4: And is he healthy? Is he able to govern?
5: Very much so, completely.
2: Will he be in Tehran's next pride parade? Will he be the master of ceremonies for that pride parade? Will he be adorned in a rainbow flag as you push his wheelchair down the streets of Tehran?
5: The implementation of the policies is in the hands of the administration and the government, but the consultations and the directions come from there.
4: Why haven't we seen a video of the Supreme Leader addressing the Iranian people, addressing this war, even addressing President Trump?
5: Well, this is a process was created in our society, which is the lack of security that was created by the action of foreigners, but the action of aggressors.
2: You know, it's amazing. Like, you can see right through this, even via a translator, as he's sitting there with his, like, dead eyes, like, talking to Brett yesterday. You're just sitting there going, this guy's a liar. Like, everything is coming out of his mouth. Have you seen him? Is he healthy? Oh, yes. Talked to him for many hours. He was perfectly fine. I'm beginning to think he's dead. Now, by the way, Donald Trump doesn't think he's dead. President Trump said he's alive. They're pretty confident. I think, what did he say? We were listening to him a couple weeks ago, Jim. He said something to the effect of, if he's dead, they're doing a pretty good job of tricking us into believing he's alive. They always have to keep going back. We have to check with the Supreme Leader. Meanwhile, they're like just shaking a magic eight ball to figure out what they do next. But apparently, maybe he's alive. It seems like it. President Trump seems to think so, and I'm pretty sure Space Force has the kinds of satellites that can observe the answer to that question and give us some certainty there. But that's Pezeshkian. Asked about it. Oh, yeah, he's totally alive. And in case you're wondering, to what extent, Vince, are you certain he's lying? Okay, well, let's try another one. How about this? Mr. Iranian President, do you guys want nukes?
4: Do you want a nuclear bomb or not?
5: Not at all. Our martyred, esteemed Supreme Leader, he had announced several times that from a religious decree, it is unholy, it is religiously illegal to have weapons of mass destruction
4: deep under a mountain. Why do you do that?
2: Yeah. When has the former Supreme Leader ever lied to us about anything? He pinky promised he would never get a nuclear weapon. And so Brett asked the logical question, why do you need 60%? You buried it under a mountain. Why do you need 60% enriched uranium? You don't need that for energy. You can enrich it at a far lower level if you just want it for nuclear energy. 60% kind of feels like you're on the path to a nuke. Kind of feels like you're heading towards weapons here. You're burying it under a mountain? That's the question. Listen as this guy tries to dissemble.
4: If you don't want to hide it.
5: No. We said we're willing to dilute them. It's not a big deal. We are willing to submit ourselves to verification, sir. The problem is that America, instead of conducting dialogue, they descend into the arena by bombing us first.
2: Another lie.
5: By blocking every pathway.
2: Another lie.
5: We are ready. This is not the way to conduct yourself on the world stage.
2: I think we've done half a century of dialogue, actually. I think the dialogue, we've been doing too much dialoguing throughout all of this. And President Trump's been dialoguing with these guys, and they're still refusing to deliver, still causing chaos, still trying to menace the Strait of Hormuz. And the president said, okay, let's try a different path. Also, it wasn't dialogue that led to these strikes in the first place when we took out their nuclear facility and we subsequently took out all of their ballistic missile capacity. It was the fact that the Iranians were developing ballistic missiles at such a frenzied rate that the assessment of the American intelligence community would be that it was going to become almost impossible for us to intercept their nuclear program. They were building a conventional weapons shield as a means to build their nuclear program. So the president said, fine, let's act now. That was the timetable. That was the timetable. They've talked about this from the very beginning. And so he's like, well, they didn't want to talk to us. They keep offering. We sent the vice president of the United States to talk to your lying rear end. I mean, he sat down with you. They generated a memorandum of understanding. President Trump said, okay, look, a great future awaits you. And then they screwed it up. Now, his position here, insofar as he can vocalize one, is that, well, the IRGC intervened and they did their thing and they're under my control, but they're not under my control. You see, he's all over the place with this. But the president really doesn't care. His view is really simple. You're not going to have a nuclear weapon, and we're going to solve this one way or the other. So why don't you choose the better path? This is your big opportunity. The president's address earlier this week to the United Nations, he says, I'm in decision-making mode right now, and I've got a big decision to make. Do we have a deal, or do I have to annihilate the top of that regime again? What do you want to choose? What do you want to choose? And apparently this guy, Pezeshkian, has been telling, like, I think he told NBC yesterday. He's like, well, we want to get back on the MOU before the midterms. Look, the MOU, there's been a lot of lying domestically. In the United States, there's been a lot of lying about the MOU by people who have, first of all, either no idea what they're talking about or were looking to undermine the president's efforts to negotiate a deal in the first place. And to be crystal clear about the MOU, the Memorandum of Understanding, it was always an actions-based system. So in this deal, the only way Iran gets anything of value is if they actually deliver, if they actually are downblending or destroying or handing over the nuclear material, if they're actually ending their terrorism, if they're not funding their terror proxies. We go through a provable scheme in order to make this work. And if they don't deliver, then they don't get the benefits. That's the way this thing was always structured. Always. And now they're saying, oh, we want to be back on the MOU. Well, then freaking deliver. Prove it. Stop funding the terror groups. Turn over the nuclear material. Admit you screwed up big time. Deliver. And if you fail to deliver, President Trump's made it really clear, I'm going to secure victory anyway, one way or the other. Fascinating interview. Really, really fascinating to see that. You see, in America, we prefer more speech, not this tyrannical, authoritarian, kill your own people, don't allow them to speak nonsense. That's not us. More ahead on The Vince Show.
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0: rising from the heart of the swamp, a beacon of truth is casting its light. From sea to shining sea, The Vince Show. Here's Vince Colonnaise.
1: All right, 844-484-3872, 844-4 the USA. That's the way to join us today. From coast to coast, from sea to shining sea. Oh, yes. You know, there's these newsletters that the political media send out all over the place. It's a big business, the newsletter business. And Politico is a D.C. area newsletter they send out every morning. And it kind of is a good summary of the most establishment thinking possible in Washington, D.C. I don't read it each morning, but occasionally I pop it open. And this morning I popped it open, Jim. I was going through my notes, and I had a free second or two, and I was like, let's see what Politico's up to. And I think, actually, I was drawn in by the fact that they were leading the entire newsletter with Talafrico, although that's not what they call him. They call him Talarico for some reason. So I opened it up, and you know what I found out? He's doing great. He's basically Donald Trump, and he's dominating in Texas, and he wants secure borders, and he loves the energy industry, and he's going to win by a wide margin, and every poll says so. And it's this is just wind in the sails of these Democrats across the country that James Talafrico is absolutely crushing it right now. I'm not kidding at all, by the way. That is the tenor of their newsletter this morning. Looking at this, it's this upside down world thing. Dateline Austin. James Talafrico is doing an extraordinary thing for a Democrat in Texas. He's holding his own in late September polls amid a historic deluge of $160 million in Republican spending. When he sat down here at the Texas Tribune Festival yesterday, the moderator ticked through 10 public polls, the last 10. Talarico led in every one. It goes on to say that Chuck Schumer's very excited about this. They're launching an affiliate pack called Texas Forever. They're going to be dumping more money into the race for Talafrico. By the way, is that a sign of confidence if Democrats have to spend more money now to try and get him across the finish line? Sort of sounds like they're a little worried about the state of this race. Somebody called Ashley Etienne is a Democrat strategist from Texas. They have those, apparently, in Texas, Democrat strategists. And she says, what Talarico is representing is a Texas Democrat, not a national Democrat. And that's how you win Texas. Says Ashley. He's different. You see, he's one of those Texas Democrats. They say that he's distinguished himself from the national brand. How is that? How has he distinguished himself? Because I kind of feel like Talafrico's been a net drag on the Democrats across the country, sort of a mascot for their most radical impulses. But, okay, tell me more, Politico. They say Talarico is willing to break with the national party, not just on style, but policy. It not only supports a stronger approach to immigration than former President Joe Biden. Well, that's a low bar. Joe Biden imported tens of millions of people at taxpayer expense under the cover of darkness. You're saying James Talafrico's not as crazy as that? Well, that doesn't tell me anything, actually. Is he for amnesty? Yeah, obviously. They say Talarico also said he'd work with President Trump on the issue of immigration. Oh, he said so, huh? And he told yesterday's festival audience he's, quote, indebted to the oil and gas industry. Now, this political playbook never mentions the fact that Talafrico was caught on camera speaking to the Sierra Club in Texas and saying that the oil industry was going the way of the cassette tape in the 80s. Remember this? We played that audio for you. Talafrico said, yeah, the oil industry is going away. It's about time, too. We got to save the climate. He said that capitalism needs to be dismantled. Talafrico's, all of the game tape of him has demonstrated that he doesn't have the best interests of Texans at heart. He's opposed to their faith. He's opposed to their economy. He's opposed to their borders. He's opposed to law and order. The guy is a force for chaos. He's an agent of chaos. He's an AOC. And so the Washington insider view of the guy is, wow, he's got something impressive going on. Kind of sounds like Trump, actually. What? You can't be serious. This is crazy. Now, I don't know. There, part of me feels like, boy, I hope D.C. Democrats are buying into this. You know, in a way, I'm kind of hoping that this is misleading to them into some sort of false sense of security. Ooh, we don't have to worry about Texas. It's in the bag. This thing will be great. He figured it out. He's for strong borders. Just imagine if they actually had a party that did that. The whole party. Imagine if they actually shifted their policy positions to be more in line with actual American citizens. Then they might have a chance of actually earning votes in the country. Yeah, we're for strong borders. We're for supporting energy, the oil industry. So this is madness. And not a single mention, not a single mention in half of this morning newsletter. It's all about James Tallarico. Not a single one about his church. Nothing. Nothing about St. Andrew's Presbyterian. Nothing about the fact that you've got all these people who are caught on hidden camera talking about that they don't believe any of the tenets of Christianity yet pretend to be Christians. Nothing about the fact that Tallarico last year gave an enthusiastic endorsement of abortion on Easter Sunday from the pulpit. It was so intense that his political strategists were like, I think you went a little over the top. No mention. If Tallarico is up in the polls, it's because the media are lying the very same way that Politico's lying here. By omission. In fact, dude, this undercover video footage, I don't know how many more shoes are going to drop, but it feels like an entire shoe store. It just keeps dropping. Every day we get more. And every time we get a new clip, I keep thinking, how can they be this juicy? All of them are just absolutely rich with content. So here's another one. This just came out in the last hour from the Daily Wire. Jacob Wheeler is the reporter who is sharing this one. This is once again the so-called Reverend Jim Rigby, who says that James Tallarico's theology is so radical that it makes Jim Rigby uncomfortable. Now, I just told you a moment ago, Rigby is a guy who says that the resurrection probably didn't happen literally. Okay, so that's pretty radical to be a Christian pastor and not believe in the resurrection. Okay, well then he goes on to say, but Tallarico, that guy makes me uncomfortable. Listen to this.
2: Well, he's much more, it makes me uncomfortable. And I don't ever say that.
3: Is he a fundamentalist or what? Like, is he?
2: No, he's basically said God is not a being, but being. I mean, that's like mysticism. So yeah. It's like at that point, I just think he's caught trying to cross the river. And whatever he said comes back as a hand grenade. So I think his campaign has distanced from me completely. So I think what he's doing, I mean, the reason he does it is he wants to be a counterbalance to Christian nationalism.
3: Okay.
2: It's sad running in Texas, I think, and he's got advisors and stuff. And I think the closer he gets to success, the more DNC people are going to come down and say, I think what he's doing is standing as a Christian against Christian nationalism.
4: Christian supremacy.
2: Yeah, what he's trying to do is use his particular Christianity over against the Christians being used to control people.
1: So so the claim here from this Jim Rigby is like, this guy's a little out there. He's like straight up to the point that he's saying that, well, God's not really a being, and it's like engaged in some sort of mysticism. He's a little freaky for me. He's a little too radical for me. That's wild to hear out of this guy's mouth. But then he goes on to be like, and he wants to, he's really trying to frame himself as a Christian who's against Christian nationalism. You notice how frequently the left talks about this? They're really big into this concept. Like, we need to go after anybody who believes that our national identity has anything to do with Christianity. I'm sorry. It has a lot to do with Christianity. We were just, you know, one of the realities, of course, of our founding, the president of the United States just walked Xi Jinping to our founding documents. We were endowed by our creator with inalienable rights. Where do these concepts come from? They come from the Christian faith of our country's founders. This is not some novel idea. Oh, that's really out there. No, the founders were Christian. We got to really combat this notion that there is any Christian identity to this country. No, it is the identity in this country. That's how it was created. And it protects religious liberty. I talked to you recently about the Virginia Declaration of Rights, which George Mason authored. And in the Virginia Declaration of Rights, it explicitly references Christian temperance. And the Virginia Declaration of Rights were used as the basis for the Bill of Rights in the United States Constitution. This is just reality. And the left is very upset about this, and there's a reason for that. There's a very clear reason why they're so upset about acknowledging that history. Because when you do, when you remind people of our founders, our founding documents, when you show them the very document that Xi Jinping got to see in person today, what you conclude, and you should conclude, is that your rights don't come from government. They come from God. And that's a problem for the left. That's a huge problem for the left. They want you to believe that rights are that which the government bestow upon you. This is how they arrive at these things like health care is a right, that giving you stuff is a right. Taking from others, taking from you to give to others is their right. This is all the product of imagining and trying to conjure up in the American mind, in any mind, that the government is where your rights come from. It's not true. It's not true. Your rights come from God. And our founders envisioned a world in which, and they came up with the founding documents where they said, the government is restrained from infringing upon those God-given rights. In the left's effort to turn all of that on its head, it has to convince you that God doesn't exist, which is why they're constantly at war with the Christians who know he does. More ahead on The Vince Show.
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0: So, what do you think? 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
1: All right. Oh, look at that. MAGA Inc. has a new spot against James Talafrico.

0: reading of it.
1: I think that's been the case, by the way, since the spring. I think when, you know, if you're trying to go back and try to understand, like, who are these, you know, I it was a little joke, but who are these imaginary moderates that Trump kept talking about that were so close to making a deal? It was Pezeshkian. It was the foreign minister, or the people who actually had to deal with the actual Iranian economy, not the true believer fanatics. They're all fanatics, but it not the people in the IRGC who are perfectly happy to, you know, basically run the country from a bunker and let everybody suffer. So in that respect, yes, but that is nothing new, Hugh. Pezeshkian's wanted a deal for 6 months now. And you know what? He's not going to get it because he doesn't run the country.
2: He doesn't matter. Because
1: he's largely kind of powerless.
2: So I wrote 2,000 words for the Washington Examiner this week, Eli, coming down to strike Iran before they strike us. They're going to hit us in October before the Israeli elections and before our elections in the hope of impacting them, because they don't understand our elections. And to the extent I understand the Israeli elections, they don't understand that either. If I'm right about that, and our intel shows that, ought we to strike first, 1967 style?
1: I am for whatever it takes to topple the regime at this point. You know, I think we've been clear about that on the show. I think that that is correct. My only concern is that I just want to make sure that we have the interceptors in place to make sure that we can mitigate any of the damage that would be done. But I agree with you. Their economy is cratering at this point, and my hope is that the CIA and the Mossad are figuring out creative ways to strengthen, representatives of the Iranian people so there can be finally a democratic revolution.
2: Now, I'm taking you into a lane you don't normally talk about, politics, but a lot of the political advisors, senior in the Republican ranks, say a renewal of combat would hurt President Trump. I don't believe that. I don't think it ought to impact his decision-making anyway. But would a renewal of full-fledged combat hurt the president at the polls or be a non-factor?
1: I mean, can it get much worse for the president right now?
2: Good point.
1: If the president can make a credible case that he has finally dealt with the Iran file after what the former six presidents before him failed to deal with this problem, then I think that that is a winning political issue. But I also think that the country is in no mood right now, and they're just kind of I think that the electorate at this point is sort of like basically thinks, I think they hate the Republicans and the party of Trump more than they hate the Democrats. That's my read on what the polling looks like at this point. And I think that they're responding to more like the kind of pocketbook issues that usually drive elections: the price of gasoline, the price of groceries. And I don't know that there's anything he can do one way or the other that's going to necessarily fix that. So he might as well make the case that, hey, I won a really important war. We're not going to be threatened by these maniacs anymore. And I do think at some point he's going to get credit, but he's probably not going to get credit in the midterms. I feel like that's kind of done and dust at this point, sadly, for the Republican Party.
2: I am much more of an optimist than you are, Eli, but I'm always glad to have your opinion. And viewing habits are consistent with mine, so I approve of them. Thank you for joining me. Eli Lake can be read at Eli Lake on X at the Free Press. And don't miss an episode of Breaking History Podcast. Stay tuned, America.
3: Louisiana Radio Network, I'm Andrew Greenstein. This is the last weekend of September, and we still haven't had a single hurricane in the Atlantic all year long. If we make it through the entire year without one forming, but one somehow forms in early 2027, does that still make 2026 the first shutout in the Atlantic in the satellite era? LSU Health climatologist Barry Keim says even though he feels there's a gray area, the National Hurricane Center has its standard.
4: The big question is, if we have a storm in January, does that storm belong to the previous season, or does it belong to the year in which it occurred? Now, the Hurricane Center says it gets attached to the season in the year in which it occurred.
3: Tomorrow is National Seat Check Saturday. Greg Fisher with the Louisiana Highway Safety Commission says there will be 9 events happening throughout the state from 9 to noon where parents can get important information on the proper way to keep their kids restrained inside vehicles.
5: Parents are welcome to come and get seen by a technician and taught the proper way to buckle their child up, no matter their age.
3: LRN.
0: LSU is more than just football scores. It's recruiting battles, NIL, SEC politics, coaching.

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12: .com.

0: needs, which is a lot of very unique treatment because it's a very unique state, smaller population, enormous geographic distance. So I can't imagine a worse story for her, short of her, you know, knocking over a liquor store or something like that. But you really do not want a United States senator with anger issues.
1: That was, and we went on. I got to repeat to her. They said, you know, is it a one-off? Are they making a lot of look, this is not a one-time incident. There are 9 different staffers. One can be an aberration. 2 can be an unfortunate coincidence. 3 is a pattern. And what they have is 3 patterns of 3. I posted the entire clip on my X account, if you go over to Hugh Hewitt and follow it on X. Also got a chance to talk about the Greenland deal with Jason Chaffetz last night, cut number 17.
2: Hugh, I got to ask you, one of the greatest accomplishments, I think, of the Trump administration long term got kind of glossed over with all the news this week. But tell us more about your reaction to the deal regarding Greenland. This is absolutely a massive victory for the president.
0: I'm so glad you brought this up, Jason. They've been working on this. President Trump started working on this in 2017. He has always put his ask very, very high, like a real estate developer. You know, he wants 20 units an acre, and he'll end up settling for 10. Well, he got 20 units an acre. He got everything, except he didn't change the title of Greenland. The key part for me, in the 1951 agreement and the subsequent amendments, the territorial waters were never mentioned, the 12-mile zone, the 24-mile zone, the 200-mile zone. Now the United States has complete access to and the ability to use those territorial waters and to exclude from those territorial waters people we don't like, for example, China. I can imagine tonight Donald Trump leaning over to General Secretary Xi and say, hey, if you need to get to Greenland, I can arrange that. Because basically, they gave everything to the United States, including from one base to 3, the rights of travel. It's a fabulous deal for the United States, and you're right. It will go down in Donald Trump's major accomplishments list.
1: There's so much about that deal now that it's been made official and it's been published. For example, there's an exclusive water zone around your coast, 12 miles. Then there's an exclusive economic zone, another 12. And then there's territorial waters out to 200. The United States, which was silent in the 51 agreement and the amendments, we have complete access to and the authority to transit all of the way in all of the zones around Greenland and key the right to exclude other nations from those waters. That's so crucial to our national security because the underwater sea domain is in place for the warfare of the future. I hope Lisa Nelson is next. Stay tuned.
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4: Louisiana Radio Network, I'm Andrew Greenstein. Hurricane season is almost two-thirds over, and the Atlantic has yet to see its first hurricane, only 7 tropical storms. The Eastern Pacific, on the other hand, has so far had 17 named storms, including 8 hurricanes, 3 of which have strengthened to Category 5. LSU Health climatologist Barry Kimes says the El Nino that's keeping hurricanes at bay in the Atlantic is churning them up in the Pacific.
5: Those warm sea surface temperatures in the Pacific, however, do lead to the generation of lots more storms, and the Pacific becomes very, very active under these circumstances, and that is certainly bearing out this particular season.
4: Tomorrow is National Seat Check Saturday. There'll be 9 events happening throughout the state from 9 to noon where parents can get information on the proper way to keep their kids restrained inside vehicles. Greg Fisher with the Louisiana Highway Safety Commission says this is not the only event of its kind during the course of the year.
6: They meet at different locations across the state periodically throughout the year to hold similar events.
4: LRN.
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0: goes back up to get, the gods make fun of her for getting involved and getting wounded. Maybe that's another way to come at it. Like, see, it's funny up there, Hugh, but then like down below, these guys are just biting the dust, laughing and dying. Yeah. So
1: don't go anywhere, America. Ichor is what the gods bleed. They don't bleed blood. They bleed ichor, and they can get fixed in a hurry. I'll be right back to talk with Dr. Smith. Stay tuned. Yeah, I should say they can get fixed, but they get mocked. I guess their real punishment, maybe I'll get to this with Dr. Smith, their real punishment is that they get mocked by the other gods, and they have to call the healer in, and Zeus has got to allow it. It's all explained, and there's, if you took this even 5 years ago or 25 years ago or 50 years ago, you're going to learn a lot because of the way that it's laid out and presented in such glorious detail with the technique that I talked about last week, the underlining, fabulous cinematography, great work by the director Ian. Trust me on this. You don't want to miss the Iliad. 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
2: Louisiana Radio Network, I'm Jeff Palermo. Big news out of North Louisiana is Louisiana Tech President Dr. Jim Henderson announced he's retiring at the end of the year. Henderson cited a continuing decline in health in an email he sent to faculty and staff. Henderson has led La Tech for the last 3 years, and during that time, the school saw revenue-generating enrollment growth, including record-breaking freshman classes and the highest retention rate in the UL system. LSU is mourning the death of one of its greatest basketball players. Bob Pettit has passed away at the age of 93. Pettit, who is also an NBA Hall of Famer, played for the Tigers in the 1950s and averaged over 30 points per game. He led LSU to its first Final Four in 1953. LSU men's basketball sports information director Kent Lowe.
3: What Bob Pettit and his team did in that 52, 53, 54 era at LSU was certainly legendary, one of the brightest spots in the history of the program.
2: LRN.
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0: Welcome back, America. I'm Hugh Hewitt. One detail that Dr. Stephen Smith teaches in, I think, the third lecture of his series on the Iliad, available for free over at hillsdale.edu, is that Hector's wife, Hector's the Trojan of Trojans, his wife Andromache is a tragic figure. But I didn't know until I reread it with you and listened to your lecture, her father had been killed by Achilles and her seven brothers had been killed by Achilles. Hector doesn't really have much of a chance, does he?
1: Against Achilles?
0: Yeah.
1: Yeah, I'm afraid nobody really does, except Achilles himself, you know, perhaps there at the end. But yeah, he's, especially when he re-enters the war later in the poem, spoiler alert, yeah, he is unstoppable. When he loses his great battle cry, Hugh, people like fall off their horses and impale themselves. Like, this guy's a one-man death machine in the poem. And he's out of the battle all the way till the final sequence of books. But it's a tall order to take him out, that's for sure.
0: And then the last thing, a father's prayer for his son, because we've got Hector leaving his baby, and he knows he's doomed, and his wife knows he's doomed, and the reader knows he's doomed. But he said, let my son be a better man than me. Isn't that every father's prayer? Let my son be a better man than me?
1: 100%. I mean, I have sons, and that's what I hope for them as well. Now, with Homer, what would it mean? That's a great line to zoom in on, because when you get to the end of the poem, is there, or is Homer pointing to a hope for better life, or a hope for something better than just death at Troy, or in the case of the Odyssey, you know, just shipwreck and suffering? What would be required for a better future, instead of just rinse and repeat, repetition to death, like, you know, not learning from history, but just repeating it. I think the poem's really interested in that hope for better life.
0: I would argue that's its purpose. That's what literature is supposed to do, is to get people to focus on that and improve upon the outcome.
1: Yeah.
0: Dr. Stephen Smith, thank you. 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Thank you, Adam. Thank you, Harley. Thank you, Generalissimo. I'll talk to you on Monday on the next Hugh Hewitt Show.
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12: Progress made. I'm Lisa LaSera, Fox News. That's President Trump's assessment after 3 days of meetings with China's President Xi Jinping.
13: I think we've made tremendous strides. We've made great strides. Very positive for both countries.
12: The president says the two talked about the Iran conflict, China's a top buyer of Iranian oil, along with artificial intelligence and the economy. Xi and his wife are now headed back to China, but he told President Trump the two will meet two more times later this year. Iran's foreign minister has proposed a plan that would reopen the Strait of Hormuz, but the U.S. would have to meet certain conditions.
14: The proposal laid out by the Iranian foreign minister to reporters on the sidelines of the United Nations General Assembly resembles the commitments in June's so-called Memorandum of Understanding with the U.S. that quickly collapsed. The seven-day plan calls for all hostilities to end, including in Lebanon, the U.S. release of Iran's frozen assets, a waiver of sanctions on Iranian oil, and lifting the naval blockade on Iran. On the last day, the Strait of Hormuz would be reopened. Iran's foreign minister said his country was ready to put the plan into effect as soon as President Trump agreed to it.
12: Fox's Tanya J. Powers. The proposal comes after the presidents of both countries delivered hostile speeches at the UN this week, with President Trump threatening Iran with annihilation. The Supreme Court lifting a lower court's restrictions, allowing states to resume using a controversial federal tool to check voter eligibility before the November election. The lower court had said the technology violates voter privacy and can lead to wrongful voter purges. Millions of people from Virginia to Massachusetts in the path of what forecasters warn could be a powerful nor'easter. The National Weather Service says there could be flooding in the Mid-Atlantic, and wind gusts could reach 65 miles per hour on Cape Cod and the nearby islands. The outer rain bands of the storm expected to begin impacting New York this evening. 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
12: Deaths of two college students in Mississippi bringing scrutiny over products allegedly containing an extract that's widely unregulated.
22: Deaths of two University of Mississippi students are being investigated as possible overdoses as police found packages of products claiming to contain the extract kratom near the bodies. But an industry group is pushing back on public criticism of the extract, saying the products found might have been manipulated, considering the lack of FDA regulation.
23: And please, for the media, do not write the conclusion before the laboratory writes the report. All of us want answers.
22: Mac Haddow with the American Kratom Association. Proponents of the extract claim in proper doses it can bring pain relief and mood stabilization. Eben Brown, Fox News.
12: Two arrests have been made in that case. Social media platform X facing fines from regulators in Europe.
24: The European Union's regulator, the European Commission, says it will defend its fines of about $137 million. It has accused social media platform X of breaching its digital regulation. Elon Musk is fighting to have his case dismissed, and the U.S. Justice Department has filed an application to support X. Regulators claim X's blue check marks break rules because they involve deceptive design practices and could expose users to scams and manipulation. The Justice Department says if the fine is upheld, it may have significant implications for U.S. online platforms and other companies providing digital services in the EU. Ginny Cosola, Fox News.
12: Volkswagen says it's recalling nearly 3 million Volkswagen and Audi vehicles made between 2017 and 2024 as a precautionary measure because the failure of a screw could cause a loss of steering. Germany's Motor Vehicle Agency says there have been no known incidents or accidents related to the issue. I'm Lisa Lacerra. This is Fox News.
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28: He's here. He's here. Now, broadcasting from the underground command post, deep in the bowels of a hidden bunker, somewhere under the brick and steel of a nondescript building, we've once again made contact with our leader, Mark Levin.

0: between the two leaders, told the New York Times that the Emirati leader had secretly reported to Mr. Netanyahu that Hamas was considering a major attack. But the UAE denies it. They said, we don't do communications this way. Warning of attacks and so forth and so on. Head of state. It was already denied. And of course, they say, what warning about what in specific? Now, we'll continue this because it's important. 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
1: Louisiana Radio Network, I'm Andrew Greenstein. We're now in the last weekend of September, and we still have had 0 hurricanes in the Atlantic all year long. There are currently 2 tropical storms churning in the Atlantic, both closer to Africa than North America, and neither is expected to strengthen into hurricanes. LSU Health climatologist Barry Keim says hurricanes, though, can form at any time of the year.
2: We've had hurricanes in December. We've had them in January. And obviously, these are very unusual storms, and we've had named storms in every single month, in February, March, April.
1: Tomorrow is National Seat Check Saturday, a good opportunity to have your car seat inspected by an expert to make sure it's appropriate for your child and installed properly. Greg Fisher with the Louisiana Highway Safety Commission says what parents might not know is that there are specific types of car seats depending on the child's height and weight.
3: When you have younger kids, birth to at least 2 years old, you're going to want them rear-facing. That's going to be some sort of rear-facing seat or maybe a convertible seat.
1: LRN.
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5: News. I'm Tom Rigotti. President Trump and Chinese President Xi Jinping have concluded 2 days of meetings as part of an official state visit. Fox's Aisha Hosni has more from Capitol Hill.
6: The U.S. official tells Fox that President Trump and President Xi discussed the economy, trade, super intelligence, and cooperation on a number of issues of shared importance, but there have been zero announcements on any of these topics.
5: President Trump says the two did talk about Iran, an ally of China. The Northeast is preparing for heavy rain and gusty winds as a nor'easter will batter the coast this weekend.
7: We've got four successive high tide cycles where tides will be running as much as 3 feet above normally dry ground and massive beach erosion already.
5: That's Fox Weather's Mike Seidel on New York's Long Island. 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